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9: Jacob DeGrom leading the Rangers out onto the diamond. Let's take a look at the starting lineups. And they're brought to you by Frost Bank, exactly what you unexpected. Leading it off for Washington will be their right fielder, Dalen Lyle. Lyle getting a chance to hit in the leadoff spot for the first time in his career. C.J. Abrams not in the starting lineup today. Apparently injured his left ankle a little bit when he doubled late in the ballgame last night, kind of jammed his left foot into the bag at second, so Abrams not playing. Lyle batting leadoff. Hitting second, the designated hitter, Javi Melich-Ortiz. Hitting third at first base is Andres Chaparro. In the cleanup spot, the second baseman, Jose Tena. Third baseman, Brady House, bats fifth. The catcher, Kaber Ruiz, hitting sixth. Dylan Cruz is in center. He'll bat seventh. Nassim Nunez, the shortstop, hits eighth, and Andrew Pinckney gets the start in left field today and bats ninth. Again, for the Nationals, Lyle, Ortiz, Chaparro, Tena, House, Ruiz, Cruz, Nunez, and Pinckney, with the lefty Alvarez on the mound. For the Rangers, Wyatt Langford leads it off as the designated hitter, followed by shortstop Corey Seager, and then the first baseman, Jake Berger. Batting cleanup out in right field, Brandon Nimmo. Hitting fifth in left field, Ezekiel Duran. Justin Foscue gets the start at second tonight. He'll bat sixth. Danny Jansen back behind the plate hits seventh. Cody Freeman over at the hot corner batting eighth. And Evan Carter's in center, and he hits ninth. Once again, for the Rangers, it's Langford, Seager, Berger, Nimmo, Duran, Foscue, Jansen, Freeman, Carter, with DeGrom on the hill. And the 6'4" right-hander ready to go, Jacob DeGrom, making his 272nd career start. Taking on the left-handed hitting Dalen Lyle, and the game's first pitch is bounced toward first, but foul. Strike one. That first pitch brought to you by Perimeter Global Logistics. 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DeGrom ready with the 0-1, and this one is hit hard, but yanked foul down the right field line. So nothing in two. The count here to Lyle. Lyle batting 243, 1 for 9 so far in the series. In Jacob DeGrom, making career start number 272 with a chance for history here tonight. Needs two strikeouts to get to 2,000. The 0-2, swing and a miss, and he needs just one more now as he strikes out Lyle with a slider, three pitches, and one strikeout in the books here for Jacob DeGrom. DeGrom, last pitch last Thursday in Anaheim against the Angels, and he got off to a very good start, but left after only two innings of work due to right triceps fatigue. So we figured that he would get to 2,000 last week in Anaheim, but with the start getting cut short, it just didn't happen. First pitch fastball here for a strike to Abby Ortiz, the former Ranger farm hand, serving as the DH tonight. He's hitting 277. Next pitch, swing and a miss. Fastball at 98. And DeGrom on the precipice here with Ortiz behind in the count at nothing and two. Ortiz asks for time and steps out. DeGrom ready to go, looking fierce on the hill, peering through the mitt. He's ready with the 0-2. He kicks and fires, and that one bounces in. A changeup that time from DeGrom, and that makes it one ball and two strikes. DeGrom getting that right foot planted on the first base side of the rubber. Infield behind him, playing the lefty, hitting Ortiz to pull. Now into his motion he goes, the 1-2, check swing foul. Ortiz got just a piece of that as DeGrom got that fastball in there at 100. And so the count remains here at a ball and two strikes. DeGrom, a history of success against these Nationals, having faced them so much in the NL East. And a swing and a miss here on a slider, and there you go. Two batters, two punch-outs, and 2,000 career strikeouts for Jacob DeGrom. And fans here, if they didn't already know, being informed that DeGrom has just reached 2,000 career strikeouts, becoming the 95th player in the history of baseball to reach that milestone, and he becomes the second fastest to get to 2,000 in terms of both games pitched and innings pitched, and he now acknowledges the crowd standing just behind the rubber, taking off his cap and acknowledging the applause here from the Ranger faithful. So two batters, two strikeouts, the milestone now in the books, and he takes on Andres Chaparro, the first baseman, batting third. Chaparro having a really good series. We'll take this first pitch outside for ball one. Yesterday, Chaparro 3-for-4 with a homer, three runs, and three runs batted in. Now has eight homers and 32 RBIs this year. Swing and a miss on a slider away, and that evens the count to one ball and one strike. Infield playing the right-handed hitting Chaparro to pull, and a swing and a miss here. He couldn't check as he doesn't connect on that slider away, and now DeGrom with an opportunity to strike out the side in order here tonight. Chaparro readjusting the batting helmet, getting back in. DeGrom ready to go. Here comes the 1-2. Swing and a foul. Chaparro foul bat right off the end of his bat. And so DeGrom will try again. DeGrom turns, kicks and delivers. And that pitch is outside. Evens the count here to 2-2. So DeGrom gets to 2,000 Ks in 272 games. Randy Johnson, the only to do it in fewer games at 262. Chris Sale, the only pitcher to do it in fewer innings, as this pitch is a little low and away, and so the count to Chaparro runs full. Officially, DeGrom gets to 2,000 strikeouts in 1,661 innings. 3-2 on the way. And that ball is popped up high in the air in the infield. Foscue and Seager are there. Seager in front of second. Moving over to the right side of the infield, puts it away, and it's a 1-2-3 start here for Jacob DeGrom, brought to you by Pays Online Checkout. Three up, three down. After a half an inning, Washington nothing in Texas, coming up on the Trajan Wealth Rangers Radio Network.
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9: Well, the starting pitcher for Washington is the 27-year-old left-hander Andrew Alvarez. He'll remember this start regardless of what happens the rest of the way, as he's the opponent for Jacob deGrom, and his first offering to Wyatt Langford comes in low for ball one. Alvarez 2-4 with a 3.72 earned run average. Left-hander working off the third base side of the rubber. And his next pitch is tapped foul by Wyatt, so the count 1-1. Wyatt coming in batting 253, 14 homers and 33 runs batted in. For Alvarez, this his 19th appearance and 11th start this year. 75 total innings, 67 hits allowed. He's walked 33, struck out 69. Opponents hitting 240 against him, righties and lefties hitting about the same. As he kicks and deals, and Wyatt lifts one out into center field. Cruz is there, backing up a few steps. And straight away in deep center, he'll make the catch for the first down. And that will bring Corey Seager to the plate. Alvarez, a 12th-round pick of the Nationals back in 2021, coming out of Cal Poly San Luis Obispo. He was the Nationals' 2023 Minor League Pitcher of the Year, pitching in both high A and double A that season. All right, here's Corey, and he swings and bounces one to first. Chaparro to his left, snags it, takes it to the bag, and Seager is retired on one pitch. So two down, and that brings Jake Berger to the plate. Rangers baseball brought to you by Whataburger, the Bacon Wrangler. What a chicken sandwich is here for a limited time only at Whataburger. Jake, it looks like you're taking his time out before the plate appearance begins. So far, just four pitches thrown by the left-hander Alvarez. And the first offering to Berger is in there for strike one. Jake is hitting 239, 21 home runs, 73 runs batted in. Alvarez leans, kicks and throws, and a swing and a miss, that on a sinker. So make it no balls and two strikes. Alvarez with a really good curveball, and it's the pitch he throws the most. He throws his curve about 30% of the time, mostly to right-handed batters. 0-2 is way outside. He misses there with the change. And the count at a ball and two strikes. Opponents hitting just 178 against Alvarez's curve. And a swing and a miss here. Did he check? No, he went around on that curveball. And Berger strikes out as Alvarez makes quick work of the Rangers. So six batters, six outs here after an inning. We go to the second, nothing, nothing, on the Trajan Wealth Rangers Radio Network.
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9: It's 103 degrees outside. Of course, we're playing with the roof closed. That report brought to you by Baker Brothers. Here we go to the second, and here's Jared.
19: Thanks, Matt. First pitch from Mr. 2000. Jacob DeGrom is a fastball for a strike over the outside corner. DeGrom making history in the first with his 2000th career strikeout. 0-1 is a changeup off the plate. Second fastest in Major League history to 2000. And the fastest righty in Major League history to 2000. The 1-1. Swing and a tip foul. The count 1-2 to Jose Tena. DeGrom is the second fastest in games to Randy Johnson, a lefty. Second fastest in innings to Chris Sale, also a lefty. The 1-2. Swing and a miss. Slider down and in. Tena chases and DeGrom picks up his third strikeout. First out in the top of the second inning. And DeGrom now with career strikeout 2001. And he's the second fastest in Major League history to get there.
9: I thought you were going to say it was some sort of odyssey.
19: A space odyssey. Here's Brady House. First pitch, DeGrom misses the outside corner with a 98-mile-an-hour fastball. Ball one. DeGrom's the third player in franchise history to get to career strikeout 2000 as a Ranger. The 1-0 is shot the other way, through in a right center field, a base hit. House rounds first but stays there as Nimmo collects it. First base runner for the Nationals. Ferguson Jenkins got to 2000 back in 1974. He did it against Cleveland at Arlington Stadium. Cole Hamels did it in Seattle against the Mariners on June 12th, 2016. And tonight, on August 20th, 2026, Jacob DeGrom does it at home against the Nationals. Here's Keber Ruiz, switch hitter batting from the left side. First pitch, DeGrom bends a curveball in there for a strike. Harry Ford caught the opener of the series, Ruiz, last night and again tonight. DeGrom at the belt. The 0-1. Check swing. Change up off the plate. And no appeal. The count 1-1. It looks like Ruiz held up. Our home plate umpire is Chad Woodson. The umpires who will be ruling on check swings, Brian Walsh and Bill Miller. 1-1, a swing and a miss on a changeup, count 1-2. Walsh at first base, Miller at third base, and then out of the fold when it comes to check swings. A guy who was drawing the ire of the Rangers dugout last night, Chad Fairchild. 1-2 to Grom's pitch. That one's in the dirt, bounces well in front of the dish, blocked by Jansen. So House has to stay at first. Jansen, one of the best blocking catchers in baseball. Count 2-2. Well, beyond the pomp and circumstance of Jacob deGrom's milestone, the Rangers also playing a meaningful game. Half game out of a playoff spot entering today. Two games back of the AL West. 2-2. Fouled first base side. And we'll see how the game unfolds. But right now, the Angels are leading the Astros 1-0. That game's in the bottom of the first inning from Daikin Park. Scoreboard update brought to you by our friends over at Quick Trip. That was a quick trip around the scoreboard. 2-2. Grom a pause in the pitch. Runner goes. Pitch on the ground at first. Diving stop by Berger. He gets up, touches the base. House going on the pitch, able to get to second without a throw. That's a great play by Jake Berger. With House going, he's shuffling away from the line, and that ball was hit hard down the line. If Jake doesn't get it, it's extra bases, and the Nationals are winning 1-0.
9: And Berger's holding the runner, right? So he's very close to first. When he realized that House started to move, he moved a couple of steps to his right, but was still very close to the bag, being able to get that one from going down the line.
19: So here's Dylan Cruz, first pitch. It's a slider that snaps in for a strike. Cruz, former first-round pick out of LSU. Won a national championship with Paul Skeens. 0-1. Cruz swings and hits a high fly ball to left field, but Duran has plenty of room. He stops shy of the track, waits for it, makes the catch, and that ends the inning. DeGrom works around a one-out single, adds another strikeout, and we go to the bottom of the second. It's scoreless between the Rangers and the Nationals on the Trajan Wealth Rangers Radio Network.
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0: Broadcast brought to you by Balcones. Discover Balcones Distilling, the original Texas whiskey. No score, bottom two, Rangers and Nationals. It's the lefty, Andrew Alvarez, on the mound. He needed just eight pitches to retire the side in order in the first. In the first pitch, he throws to Brandon Nimmo. 91-mile-an-hour fastball down the chute for strike one. Well documented, Nimmo's success against lefties. Coming into tonight, Nimmo batting 338 with a 918 OPS against southpaws. 1-1. Wave and a miss. Looked uncomfortable on that curveball from Alvarez. The count 1-2. Alvarez has been pitching well. Last four starts holding opposing hitters to a 160 batting average coming into tonight. 1-2. That went in the dirt. It bounced way in front of the plate and then came up, and I think it popped Ruiz in the helmet. Well, maybe it was the left shoulder. Either way, he needs a second to wait out the sting of that cricket offering from Alvarez. Now Nimmo gets set to step foot back in the box. A very calm crowd tonight.
1: Yes, very pensive.
0: 2-2, down and away. I'm sure they're all just considering the various scenarios the Rangers could pursue to get into the playoffs, all the different teams still in the fold.
1: That takes a lot of thought.
0: Right. They're just relaxing. 3-2. Nimmo off the fist, pops one up. Foul ground, third base side. And that one gets out of play. Bounces onto the concourse and into the hands of a fan who brought a glove, an older fellow, bringing the leather. Alvarez about to throw his seventh pitch to Nimmo. Here it is. Fastball, strike three called. Froze him with the 92-mile-an-hour offering. It was at the knees, bottom of the zone, and Nimmo goes down. Made Alvarez throw seven pitches after he needed just eight to get through the Rangers altogether in the first, but I don't know that he's fired up about that consolation prize. Here's Ezekiel Duran. Astros winning now, by the way, 2-1. First pitch to Zeke. Check swing in the dirt. No swing, says our first base umpire, Brian Walsh. Count 1-0. Duran's been struggling of late. Batting average down to 261. 1-0 pitch misses inside. Count 2-0 to Zeke. Duran went 0-for-4 with two strikeouts in the opener of the series. A 2-0. He takes low in the count now 3-0. And now, Duran's been an Iron Man for the Rangers, but has had a tough time with the results. 3-0, that's upstairs, and Duran draws the walk. So he gets on board. He's had four straight games striking out twice. I said 0-for-4 in the opener with two strikeouts. He was 0-for-4 yesterday with two strikeouts. 1-for-3 in the opener of the series. But coming into tonight, Zeke just 1-for-his-last-15. So a welcomed walk, and that brings Justin Foscue to the dish. Foscue did not play yesterday, but hit a home run and drew a bases-loaded walk in the opener. First pitch, Alvarez goes to the curveball, and that one bends in for a strike. Alvarez with a dark glove set in the chest. Slings home, and the 0-1 pitch is a changeup way outside. Foscue's home run snapped a 26-game home run drought. His most recent home run prior to that came July 9th in this ballpark against Reed Detmers of the Angels. 1-1. That's inside. Curveball that misses from Alvarez in the count. 2-1. Of Foscue's eight home runs, Only two of them have come against righties. The lefty Alvarez behind in the count. Duran at first, held on by Chaparro. The pitch. Foscue swings, pops one up, and that drifts foul and out of play, first base side. Count now 2-2. A lot of room on the right side for Foscue. And the second baseman, Tana, holding a spot close to the middle of the diamond, and Chaparro holding on Duran. More scoreless, bottom two. The 2-2. Swinging a ball blooped down the right field line. That's dropping, and it's a fair ball. Duran heading to third. It's picked up near the sidewall by Lyle. Duran with a turnaround third, but he's held up by Corey Ragsdale. Up to second with a one-out double is Justin Foscue. He goes the other way for extra bases.
1: Well, not a ringing double, but he gets a hold of this fastball, a pitch that was pretty much right down the middle. But he got enough of it to bloop it out into right field and not deep enough for Lyle to be able to make a play.
0: Lyle did a nice job picking that ball up cleanly near the sidewall. Even the slightest of fumble might have led Corey Ragsdale to send Ezekiel Duran home. Here's Danny Jansen. First pitch, swing and a miss out in front of a curveball. Count nothing and one to Jansen, who's making his second appearance since coming off the IL, missing a little more than 2 months. Great opportunity for Jansen to help the team out. 0-1 pitch, a curveball fouled back, so now Jansen in an 0-2 hole. Jansen's last start prior to Tuesday was on June 1st. His last RBI came on May 30th against the Royals. Second and third, one out. Infield back for the Royals. The pitch. Swing and a tip. And that's dropped by Ruiz. Unable to hold on, so Jansen stays alive. Alvarez going back to the curveball for a third straight pitch. Well, you know that Alvarez is going to be hunting a strikeout in this situation. Now the infield's in for the Nationals. 0-2. Down and in. That curveball had a little more bite to it, and Jansen able to lay off. So four straight curveballs to Danny. Alvarez listens in for the sign delivered by Ruiz. Does he go with a fifth straight curve? The pitch. He does, and that misses inside again. That one at 85 miles an hour, so he dialed it up. Why is he going with a heavy dose of curveballs? Well, Danny this year hitting 097 against curveballs. And against lefties, he doesn't have a hit against a breaking ball this year. 2-2. See if Jansen can change that. The pitch. Down and in. This one a slider. So Jansen's done a nice job of working the count from 0-2 to 3-2.
1: So he hasn't thrown a fastball yet.
0: No fastball
1: yet.
0: So
1: you wouldn't look for a fastball here?
0: It'd certainly surprise you if Alvarez went with one. 3-2. Swing and a miss. Went back to the curveball. And Jansen fans for the second out of the inning. That curveball might have been a ball. It was close to the inside corner. Started over the middle of the plate at the letters, tumbled towards the knees, and swept in towards Jansen. So that's the third strikeout for Alvarez. And here's Cody Freeman. Second and third, now two outs. First pitch. Inside, almost hit Cody as he twirls out of the way. Alvarez went back into the closet and dug up his fastball for use again. Count 1-0. Cody had a multi-hit game on Tuesday when he started against Jackson Kent, the lefty for the Nats. Went 0-for-1 yesterday as a pinch hitter. The 1-0. And there's a curveball that finds the zone. Count 1-1. Freeman hitting 269 on the year. I mean, it's a super small sample size. But still looking for a little power. 1-1. That's high. This is just Freeman's 31st plate appearance. Of course, he's missed significant time with a couple of injuries. He has 7 hits, all of them singles. He has done a nice job demonstrating some patience at the plate, though. The 2-1. He takes, and that's low. It's in the dirt, blocked by Ruiz. So the count now 3-1 to Freeman. And Alvarez about to throw his 28th pitch of the inning. He needed just 8 pitches in the first. But he's thrown 27 so far in the bottom of the second. Rangers and Nationals scoreless. Rangers with runners at second and third and now 2 outs. And the pitch. Down and in, ball 4. Nice job by Cody Freeman drawing the free pass. And that brings up Evan Carter with the bases loaded.
1: So for Alvarez, the walk total a little bit on the high side. Really hasn't had walk issues here recently, but 33 walks in 75 innings this year. It's been a handful of games where the walk has been a problem, but that's been an issue here in this inning, a couple of walks, and the Rangers have them loaded.
0: Meeting on the mound. And it features the entirety of the Nationals infield with Evan Carter coming up and the bases loaded. So Evan's struggles against lefties, well documented. For whatever it's worth, Alvarez tends to have more of an issue walking righties than lefties, though his walk rate to lefties is still worse than the league average. First pitch. Carter takes low and away, ball 1. Not to suggest that Evan's up there just looking for a walk, but you know, if you're wondering if Alvarez might offer up any gifts, then that's not out of the cards. The Rangers as a team hitting just .220 with the bases loaded. Only 3 teams have a lower batting average in Major League Baseball in this situation. The Rays, the Reds, and the Jays. 1-0. Low and away, ball 2. I wonder if you're Evan Carter here.
1: You got to take 2 a strike.
0: I think so, too.
1: Yep. No question. I mean, the pressure really here is on Alvarez.
0: Bases loaded, no score. Bottom of the second inning. Alvarez about to throw his 31st pitch, but it seems like K-Bear Ruiz is dealing with a pitch-com issue.
1: Carter 0 for 5 with the bases loaded this year, though he did force in a run once with a walk. He's also driven in a run with a sac fly, but that's not an option right now.
0: Video board encouraging this crowd to get loud. 2-0, the pitch. There's a strike. Top of the zone, a fastball from Alvarez, the count 2-1. Alvarez facing a guy in Carter who is 6 for 52 against lefties this year. Infield back except for the third baseman House. The 2-1. Evan swings, pops one up off the fist. Foul ground, third base side. House has a play in front of the coach's box near the on-deck circle. He makes the catch, and that ends the inning. Rangers load him up and leave him there. We go to the third. It's scoreless between the Rangers and Nationals on the Trajan Wealth Rangers Radio Network.
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6: Here's your KSST KRVA FM weather. Looks like the heat will hang around all weekend with that high pressure system in place. We may get a shower or thunderstorm for the rest of today. We'll be at about 105. Overnight, a shower possible. We'll clear up after midnight, upper 70s, and then low 100s, and sunny Friday through the weekend. I'm meteorologist Steve Hamilton on KSST and KRVA-FM.
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9: Jacob DeGrom had a lengthy rest during the bottom of the second. Unfortunately, the Rangers were unable to score against Andrew Alvarez, so DeGrom back to work in the third, and the first pitch he throws to Nassim Nunez in a scoreless ball game is a fastball poured in there for a strike. Nunez, left-handed hitter, batting in the eighth spot for the Nats tonight. 0-1 pitch, a swing and a foul sprayed to the left in the count. Now nothing and two. Well, if you're just joining us, Jacob DeGrom reached 2,000 career strikeouts in the first inning with a strikeout on the DH for the Nationals, Aubie Ortiz. He did it on his trademark slider. No balls and two strikes. DeGrom working out of the windup. And the pitch to Nunez. Inside. Spins him away with a 99-mile-an-hour fastball. DeGrom then struck out Jose Tena to begin the second inning for career strikeout 2001. He's 11 strikeouts away from Catfish Hunter in the all-time list. The 1-2, down and in, count 2-2. Former Ranger Lance Lynn is a little bit ahead of Jacob DeGrom with 2015, but Jacob will presumably pass him in short order. 2-2, and that pitch misses a little bit outside in the count 3-2. Full count and the pitch. Swing and a ball fouled back. Just looking at the names in front of Jacob DeGrom. Madison Bumgarner is 69 strikeouts ahead of DeGrom. Fernando Valenzuela, 73. Just a couple big names. Not all directly in front of him. 3-2. Nunez swings, lines one to center field. Coming on, Carter. He dives and he's got it. Great job by Evan Carter. That was a line drive right at him. He almost had to work his way around it to create an angle. And with the ball a little bit to his left, he dove and caught it off to his side to take a hit away from Nunez.
1: That's kind of a half dive, half slide. A little bit awkward, but he got there, and that's a difficult play on a ball hit in front of you.
9: So here's Andrew Pinckney. First pitch to Pinckney is a slider low and away. Pinckney had his contract selected by the Nationals a little over 2 weeks ago. First pitch, a ball. The 1-0 pitch, a slider swung on and missed. And I know this might sound silly, but you know, Carter just fouled out in a somewhat big spot, right? Bases loaded, two outs. Nice job by Evan not letting the bat travel out to the field with him. 1-1, a slider taken for a strike.
1: Because oftentimes Nunez getting on board at first is almost an automatic double, given that he's got 40 steals on the season.
9: Heck, if Evan doesn't catch that, Matt, we might be talking about a 1-0 ball game right now. If that ball gets by him and
1: no,
9: goes all the way to the wall.
1: Yep.
9: The 1-2. Low and away, the count 2-2. Pinckney batting ninth for the Nationals with Daylen Lyle, the leadoff man, on deck. One out and the 2-2 pitch. Strike three called. Slider that hangs over the outside corner. DeGrom with his fourth strikeout. Career strikeout 2002. There are two outs in the top of the third. The all-time strikeout leader, of course, Randy Johnson. 5,714. I don't know if anyone's catching Nolan Ryan in my lifetime. The first pitch to Lyle, a changeup down and in. Nolan Ryan at 5,714. Randy Johnson at 4,875. Almost 1,000 fewer strikeouts between the top spot and the number two spot on that list. 1-0 strike called. And then there's Roger Clemens and Steve Carlton. Those are the only four with at least 4,000 strikeouts. And there are 20 in the 3,000 strikeout club. The 1-1 fouled away. Out of play to the left. Count 1-2. And the most recent entrant into the 3,000 strikeout club, Clayton Kershaw. 3,052 strikeouts for Kershaw. Got there last year. 1-2. DeGrom winds and deals inside. Count 2-2. As far as folks

0: finishing him off with a slider. Jacob throwing his 40th pitch of the night. Drops the glove to the belt. The pitch. Strike three called. A slider over the outside corner. Snuck it through the back door. And Jacob with five strikeouts now through three scoreless innings. See if the Rangers can get him some help at the plate. No score. We go to the bottom of the third on the Trajan Wealth Rangers Radio Network.
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0: No scores. We go to the bottom of the third inning between the Rangers and the Nationals. Jacob DeGrom with five strikeouts through his three innings of work. And now Andrew Alvarez back to work for his third inning. And the first pitch to White Langford is smoked, but on the ground is short. Nunez fields it at the waist and throws to first to get Langford. So Wyatt now 0 for 2. 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Here's Corey Seager, grounded out on the first pitch he saw from Alvarez in the first. Corey, a couple of hits last night. Rangers only had four as a team. And the first pitch to Seager's a slider low. After tonight's game, the Rangers stay home and host the Angels for three. Angels have a short trip from Houston after their game at Daikin Park tonight. 1-0, swing and a miss on a curveball. Count 1-1. Good news, though. The Angels are leading the Astros 4-2. That game's in the bottom of the second inning. 1-1. Curveball for a strike over the inside corner. And tomorrow, it's the Block Captain Bobblehead Giveaway presented by Globe Life. We'll go to the first 10,000 fans. Tickets at Rangers.com. 1-2 to Seager. Alvarez's pitch. Low and away. Misses with a curve. And the count 2-2. Jake Berger waiting on deck. Infield back against Corey with the left side shifted towards the middle. 2-2. Swinging a ball. Popped up foul off the fist. Twisting out of play down the left field line. So the count stays 2-2 to Seager. No, I mentioned yesterday and the day before, Nationals bullpen has really struggled this year. If you can't get to the starter, chances are you'll have a better chance to get to the reliever. The Rangers didn't do that last night. The wind was kind of knocked out of their sails, though, after falling behind 6-0. 2-2. Corey swings. It's a high fly ball to left field. Pinckney going back at the track at the wall. Leaps up. That ball's out of here. Corey Seager with an opposite field home run. And the Rangers are on the board on Corey's 13th blast of the year.
9: Look, Corey getting a hold of a 2-2 fastball that time and sending it just over the wall in left field. Extends his current hitting streak to four games. And Corey's now 7 for his last 14.
0: It's nice having Corey going and doing it against

0: lefty. One of Corey's unique superpowers is his ability to not only hit lefties, but hit lefties for slug. First pitch to Jake Berger is a curveball outside, and it's 1-0. Pitch. Jake swings. It's a hard ground ball to short. Vacuumed up by Nunez. He fires to first. And they're two outs. First run brought to you by Kubota. And the home run brought to you by Trajan Wealth. Playing smarter, dream bigger. So here's Ezekiel Duran. Or excuse me, Brandon Nimmo. Nimmo 0-for-1 with a strikeout. Rangers leading 1-0. First pitch to Nimmo, swings and grounds on to first. That's a fair ball. Chaparro's got it, takes it to the bag, and that ends the inning. Not a lot of pitches thrown by Alvarez, but one of those pitches went over the left field wall. Corey Seager's 13th home run of the year gives the Rangers a 1-0 lead as we go to the fourth on the Trajan Wealth Rangers Radio Network.
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1: All right, here we go to the fourth inning, and the Rangers are up 1-0. First pitch results in a strike here to Aubie Ortiz. Ortiz was the 2,000th strikeout victim of Jacob DeGrom back in the first inning. DeGrom struck out the first two batters, Lyle and Ortiz, so he got that milestone out of the way quickly. The 0-1 pitch, that's down and in, and that'll make it one ball and one strike. Ortiz, Chaparro, and then Tina, 2, 3, and 4 in the batting order here for the Nationals. Now the right-hander with the 1-1 and a swing and a miss. Ortiz out in front of that change, and that'll make it one ball and two strikes. And if I'm not mistaken, 5 strikeouts for DeGrom tonight, and all 5 have come on the slider, the 1-2. And that pitch is a fastball high, and so make it 2 balls and 2 strikes. The slider, of course, has yielded terrific results for DeGrom again this season. Opponents batting just 171 against that pitch. And here a swing and a miss on a changeup that was down. So 6 strikeouts. Ortiz a victim twice, but the first on a change. And that will bring up Andres Chaparro. Pause here 10 seconds to allow stations to identify themselves on the Trajan Wealth Rangers Radio Network.

0: DeGrom misses here to Chaparro for ball one. Chaparro popped up to Seager, ending the top half of the first. DeGrom steps, kicks, and throws. And this pitch is popped up high in the air, headed toward the roof, but it will curl back into the seats down to our left to make it one ball and one strike. DeGrom becoming the ninth active pitcher to reach 2,000 career strikeouts. The 1-1 in there for a strike. Make it 1-2. The man just ahead of him, Aaron Nola, with 2,022. Sonny Gray just ahead of him, 2,042. Swing and a miss here. Chaparro couldn't hold off on that slider, just a little bit off the outside. So he goes down on strikes. That's seven strikeouts now for DeGrom in 3 2/3 innings. And it brings up Jose Tena. Our fourth inning brought to you, as always, by the Texas Lottery. The Texas Lottery proudly supports Texas education and veterans. Play today. First pitch to Tena splits the plate in two. Strike one. Tena struck out swinging on a slider back in the second. DeGrom home with the 0-1. Swing and a foul into the seats off to our left. Nothing in two, the count. Well, DeGrom, two starts ago here at home against the Orioles, fan nine in only five innings of work. Rangers winning that one 5-1. Two out, nobody on here, nothing in two to Tena. Here's the pitch, it's way outside. And so make it one ball and two strikes. DeGrom's strikeout high this season is 10, and he did that way back in April, April the 23rd, here at home against the Pirates. 10 Ks and 5 2/3. The 1-2, swing and a miss. He's got the strikeout pitch working tonight. Tena goes down on a slider. All three Nationals strike out here in the fourth. Another 1-2-3 frame brought to you by Pays Online Checkout. And after 3.5, it remains 1-0 Texas on the Trajan Wealth Rangers Radio Network.
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0: Here we go to the bottom of the fourth. Ezekiel Duran leads it off, and he takes a curveball from Alvarez that misses for ball one. Duran, Foscue, Jansen coming up here in the fourth. Rangers lead it 1-0. So Alvarez misses down and in, and Zeke up in the count here 2-0. Zeke hasn't seen a strike tonight. He walked on four pitches in the second, ahead in the count here 2-0.
6: I've seen Jacob DeGrom throw some strikes.
0: DeGrom dealing tonight as this pitch is down. And the count 3-0 here to Zeke. And you mentioned, you know, Zeke in the throes of perhaps his worst stretch at the plate this season. But sometimes being patient and taking walks will help to draw you out of that stretch. Here comes the 3-0. And that's inside ball four.
6: Yeah, I think there are a couple things to that. One, when you're drawing walks, unless you're just up there auto-taking, you're seeing pitches. Well, you're tracking the ball. That usually is a good sign that maybe you are going to get back on track. But also, when you're struggling, one of the biggest challenges is the mental side of feeling or knowing you're not contributing. But when you're drawing walks, you at least feel the positivity of, I'm doing something to help the team. And
0: yeah,
6: it kind of gets your mind right.
0: Justin Foscue looks at ball one. Foscue, a bloop double out into right in the second inning. Time called here. Ruiz is going to go out and have a little chit-chat with Alvarez, who has yet to throw a strike here in the fourth inning. But for Zeke, you know, he's mixed in a few walks here recently. And, of course, he's done a much better job all season long at not just taking pitches, but being more selective at the plate. It's resulted in him having a fairly high pitch per plate appearance count. Now the 1-0, and the left-hander misses inside to Foscue. Ball two. But in being more selective, I think it's given Zeke the opportunity to be a little bit more consistent at the plate this year. The 2-0 over the inside corner for a strike. Make it 2-1. With his two walks tonight, Zeke has now walked 34 times this year, and that is by far the most walks that he has drawn in any single season. Here's a ball hit deep in the hole. It's short. Diving for it. Nunez can't get it. It's by him and out into left field. So Foscue pulls a single into left. He's 2-for-2. And again, we go back to something that Skip Schumacher has talked about. In order to have success against left-handed pitching, those batters in the lineup like Foscue, like Freeman, who usually only get starts against left-handed pitching, need to be able to produce, and Foscue doing that here tonight. So too Freeman, who is now on deck. Freeman walked his first time. Here's Danny Jansen now with two on and nobody out. He shows bunt, but takes this pitch over the inside edge for strike one. So an opportunity to add to this 1-0 advantage here. Corners pinching in. Chaparro way in over at first. Here's the bunt, and it is spun fair, picked up by the catcher, Ruiz, who fires to first. That ball had terrific backspin on it. It hit the turf just off the dirt circle inside the first base line. And even though Chaparro was busting way in and was fairly close, the ball spun away from him and back to the catcher, Ruiz. So Jansen executing the sacrifice, which goes 2-4. Runners at second and third. A 1-0 Texas lead. Infield drawn in here as Cody Freeman comes up. Freeman drew a walk his first time. Freeman in his short time with the Rangers this year, 4-for-15 against lefties. And this pitch is inside, throw down to third, and diving back to the bag safely is Duran. Washington thought it could get Zeke ranging too far from third there. A good throw by Ruiz, but Zeke able to get back with his left hand. Again, the infield drawn in, ball one, here to Cody Freeman. The set by Alvarez, and the pitch, that's on the outside corner for a strike, levels the count here to one ball and one strike. The Rangers have not done well recently with men in scoring position. Tonight, 0-for-2, now 1-for-16 in this series. The 1-1. And that pops over for a strike, a curveball. And so it's one ball and two strikes. And now over their last 11 games, the Rangers just 12 for 72 with men in scoring position. 1-2 the count to Freeman. Here comes the pitch. And a check swinger. Did he go? He went around, so says Chad Whitson. That on the curve. So Freeman strikes out. It's the second out in the inning. And that will bring up the nine-hole hitter, Evan Carter. Carter, who popped up in foul ground to the third baseman House with the bases loaded to end the second, getting his second at-bat. The infield goes back to normal depth here with Duran at third, Foscue at second, and two men out. First pitch to Evan, and he shows bunt. Takes the pitch way outside. House belatedly coming in a few steps as Carter didn't show bunt until very late there. Ball one. The 1-0. He shows bunt again, but takes this pitch for a strike. And the count, one ball and one strike. House playing at the cut. Now coming in another step or two, almost with his toes on the infield turf. One ball, one strike. And the pitch. Carter not showing bunt this time. Takes the pitch for a ball, but Ruiz is challenging the call. This one's going to be close.
7: Pitch was a strike. Washington
0: we just did touch the top of the zone.
8: Wow.
0: So a good challenge by Ruiz, and the count to Carter at 1-2. House now goes back a little bit closer to the outfield turf than the infield turf, well off the line at third, as Alvarez sets and fires. And a swing and a miss. Evan chased a curveball low and away and strikes out for the final out in the inning. No runs, a hit. Rangers leave two in scoring position as we move to the fifth with Texas up 1-0 on the Trajan Wealth Rangers Radio Network.
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0: All right, fifth inning at hand here, and the Rangers are up 1-0. Brady House will lead things off for Washington. Jacob DeGrom having a splendid evening. Early on, he reached 2,000 career strikeouts. He's punched out 8 through 4, and his first offering to House is outside, 4-1. House with the only hit against DeGrom, a one-out single back in the second. Outside of that, DeGrom has retired everyone else. The 1-0 over the outside edge for a strike. They get one ball and one strike. DeGrom struck out the side in order in the fourth and has fanned 5 in a row. A swing here and a ball tipped foul at the plate. And the count to House now at a ball and two strikes. There have been a handful of hard-hit balls against DeGrom. The Ruiz hot shot inside first that turned into an out. The 1-2 is outside. Two balls, two strikes, the count. Nunez hit a line drive in the third where Evan Carter made a terrific diving slash sliding catch, although that ball wasn't hit all that hard. But an above-average defensive play needed to prevent a hit. Here comes the 2-2, and that gets fouled back into the screen. Dylan Cruz hit a ball far in the second inning, not necessarily hard. A deep fly ball out into left, but not a difficult play for Ezekiel Duran. Again, the 2-2, swing and a foul, and House got just a piece of that. But outside of that, for the most part, it's been strikeouts. DeGrom, 61 pitches through four innings, about to throw his 68th pitch. And here it comes, and that one, the slider, low. And so the count goes full. And, you know, obviously concerned, DeGrom coming out after only two innings last Thursday in Anaheim with that triceps fatigue. And here a pitch that's low again, ball four, and House draws a walk. So House has been the only National to reach tonight. A leadoff walk here in the fifth. First walk for DeGrom. And that brings up Keibert Ruiz. But when you see something like that, you're number one, you're looking at velocities, and DeGrom's velocity seemed to be fine here tonight. Seems to be pitching as well, maybe at a pace a little bit faster than usual. First offering to Ruiz comes in low, and a good stop by Jansen for ball one. But certainly a real sense of purpose you can detect on the mound tonight for DeGrom. Now he sets. And the 1-0. And that pitch misses a little up and in. He missed with a fastball at 97. And so the count goes to two balls and no strikes here to Ruiz. Ruiz, the switch hitter, swinging here from the left side. Pronounced open stance, that left foot right along the back line of the box, something that caused a little issue with Bill Miller behind the plate yesterday. Now a turn, a throw over to first, and House able to scramble back to the bag safely. But Ruiz hitting the ball well here of late. 4-for-6 in his last two games, including his 2-for-3 effort with a walk last night. The 2-0. Swing and a little chopper that spins foul up the first baseline. Going foul just after leaving the dirt circle. And so that makes it two balls and one strike. I check it in on that Astros game again. They're in the top of the fourth down in Houston, and the Angels lead it 5-2. Houston right now a game above 500, a two-game lead over the Rangers. An Angels win and a Rangers win tonight, and just one game will separate the two clubs. The 2-1. And this one's popped up. Very shallow right field. Foscue going out. He's under it. And he makes the one-hand grab to get Ruiz. So one away here in the fifth. Dylan Cruz coming up. Fifth inning of our broadcast presented by Balcones. Discover Balcones Distilling, the original Texas whiskey. Cruz 0-for-1, flied out to deep left his first time up. House an average lead at first. And DeGrom deals and misses here with a slider just off the outside, ball one. Cruz, typical splits, and they're wide splits, hitting 280 against lefties, but just 177 against right-handed pitching coming in. Now a turn, a throw to first, and House dives back to the bag safely. House two steals so far this year. Foscue playing up the middle. Right side of the infield open with Berger holding the runner house. DeGrom at the belt, the 1-0. Ground ball hit foul of third. So that'll even the count here to one ball and one strike. For the most part, scoreboard watching for Ranger fans tonight, not all that great. In the wild card race, wins for Toronto and Cleveland. Minnesota, the club sitting in the number three wild card spot, not playing today. This pitch from DeGrom comes in low to Cruz. And the count now, two balls and a strike. Seattle lost. So some good news there. They lost in the final game of their series at Milwaukee 7-4. DeGrom with the 2-1. And a big swing and a miss by Cruz on a fastball at 98. And the count levels here to two balls and two strikes. With that loss, Seattle now 60-68. So at the moment, the Mariners trail the Rangers by 2.5 games in the standing. Blue Jays beat the Rays 5-1. Toronto improving to 63-66. DeGrom's 2-2, and that's popped up foul, coming back in our direction, and it will not quite reach this level. So we stay at two balls and two strikes. So with Toronto winning, they have one more win and one more loss than do the Rangers. Again, the 2-2. And that's hit off the end of the bat, high into the air, foul, going out of play, right side. And that drops about 5-6 rows up in the seats. So Cruz is battling DeGrom here. DeGrom having to throw some pitches here in the fifth. Rangers are up 1-0. House is at first, one out. And a 2-2 count to the batter, Cruz. The Orioles, who are dead last in the American League East, but at the start of play today, just a game and a half out of the final wild card spot, are trailing at home to the Yankees 6-1. Baltimore coming to bat now in the bottom of the eighth. 2-2 again, yet again a foul ball. Cruz fouling this one straight back. So, unless something crazy happens, the Orioles will drop to 61-67. DeGrom to try again here. The kick and the pitch. Swing and a miss. He struck him out. He got him with the curve. So Cruz goes down on strikes. Ninth strikeout tonight for DeGrom. One shy of his season high. Two men are out here in the inning. And that brings up Nassim Nunez. Nunez hit that line drive into shallow to medium center where Evan Carter made the terrific grab for the first out in the top of the third. And Nunez holds off on his swing and takes this slider for strike one. Nunez 1-for-9 now in the series, now 5 for his last 41. Two out, House at first. The one-strike pitch over the plate but high. That'll make it one ball and one strike. Speaking of something crazy happening elsewhere in baseball today, crazy game in Cincinnati where the Cardinals beat the Reds 10-9. And the fact that 19 runs were scored, that doesn't come close to describing how nutty that game was. This pitch comes in low, 2-1 the count. The Reds had a 5-4 lead going into the ninth inning. The Cardinals ended up scoring 6 runs in the ninth, thanks in large part to an error in the outfield by Cincinnati. But then the Reds came back and scored 4 runs in the bottom of the ninth and had the bases loaded when the final out was recorded.
14: That's crazy.
0: 2-1 pitch. Check swing. The pitch just a tad bit inside. And the count to Nunez now at 3-1.
14: Talk about a roller coaster affair.
0: Riley O'Brien ended up getting the save in that one for the Cardinals. They didn't want to use him. And he nearly let the game slip away. As this pitch gets driven high and deep out into right center field, Carter going back to his left. He'll get there, and just a stride before getting to the warning track, he makes the catch to retire Nunez for the final out of the inning. So a leadoff walk and nothing more. We're halfway through, and the Rangers lead it 1-0 on the Trajan Wealth Rangers Radio Network.
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0: Bottom half of the fifth inning, top of the order coming up here for Texas. Langford, Seager, and Berger against the lefty Andrew Alvarez. Alvarez has skirted disaster a couple of innings. The trails here only 1-0. First pitch to Wyatt, misses four, ball one. Rangers left the bases loaded in the second and then left two men in scoring position in the fourth. The 1-0, that's popped up high into the air, very shallow left center. Nunez, the shortstop, goes out to get under it, and he'll put it away for the first out. And that brings up Corey Seager, who has accounted for the game's only run with an opposite field home run back in the third. Hey, coming up on Saturday, September the 5th, the Rangers are at home against the Tampa Bay Rays. And specialty night tickets will get you an Optic Gaming-themed Rangers jersey. And you can purchase your specialty night ticket by going to Rangers.com. Here's a bullet out into right field. That lands for the hit and scoots by Lyle all the way to the wall. Seager easing into second. He's got himself a double. So on the heels of the opposite field home run, he yanks this one into the right field corner. Seager now during his four-game hitting streak with two hits exactly in each of the four games, and he's 8 for his last 15 with a couple of doubles and a home run.
6: Now Corey might mess around and end up with an OPS that starts with the number 8 now that he's back to looking like Corey Seager.
0: As Berger stands in and takes this pitch for a ball, but it's being challenged here by Ruiz.
7: Pitches the ball. Washington has one challenge remaining.
0: So the Nationals down to one challenge. That pitch was well above the zone. Ball one to Berger, who has struck out and grounded to short. I thought you were going to say he might mess around and get a triple-double.
6: Well...
0: Here's a pop-up right side. Chaparro coming into foul ground, veers to his right in foul territory and makes the catch to get Berger for the second out.
6: Now, Corey doesn't have a triple since 2022, but I guess if he gets a triple, then you could say that, you know, he's
0: got a,
6: since the home run, he's messed around and got
0: a triple-double. Or if he somehow gets two more doubles tonight,
6: okay, I like that, yeah.
0: A triple-double.
6: Yeah, I like that too.
0: But suffice it to say, Seager's bat has most definitely returned. Let's see if Nimmo can get him home. Brandon takes this pitch outside, ball one. Nimmo is struck out and grounded out to first. And we have activity now in both bullpens as the Rangers try to add to this one-run lead. Alvarez to Nimmo, and this pitch is popped up high in the air, shallow center. Cruz is coming in on it, and he'll make the grab to take care of Nimmo for the final out. No runs, a hit, and Seager is stranded at second. We'll go to the sixth with the Rangers on top 1-0 on the Trajan Wealth Rangers Radio Network.
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25: Well, we go to the top of the sixth inning. Jacob DeGrom still on the mound for the Rangers. And the first pitch he throws to Pinckney is hit in the air to center field. It sends Carter back, but he's under it and has got it. One pitch, one out for DeGrom in the top of the sixth with Robbie Ahlstrom and Jacob Junis warming. DeGrom has thrown 87 pitches. And so this is just simply more preparing for the end of DeGrom's line as opposed to anything of concern. First pitch, Delisle is upstairs. DeGrom, one strikeout away from his third double-digit strikeout performance of the season. It'd be cool for him to get that on a night he reached 2,000 career strikeouts. 1-0 is a slider, and that's a called strike. Top of the zone outside corner, count 1-1. Jacob has pitched mostly from the windup tonight, the 1-1. That's high. Hey, good news in Houston. Angels blasting the Astros 10-2.
0: 10!
25: Bad news that the Angels are coming here tomorrow, but they're not still hot. 2-1 outside. Count 3-1 to Lyle with Ortiz on deck. And unfortunately, the Rangers are only winning 1-0. They've had a couple of golden opportunities to add to their lead. 3-1. There's a backdoor slider for a strike count, 3-2. Broadcast brought to you by Globe Life for over 125 years. Globe Life has helped protect families when they need most. Globe Life, make tomorrow better.
0: And the Rangers 0 for 6 with men in scoring position tonight.
25: Yeah, lone run coming on a Corey Seager homer. Three balls, two strikes, and the payoff pitch. Swing and a miss. Strikeout number 10 for Jacob DeGrom. It's the second out in the top of the sixth inning as he comes back after falling behind against Lyle and gets him to chase an elevated heater for out number 2.
0: And most of the punch-outs have come on the slider, but his last two here, one coming on a curve and this one coming on the fastball.
25: 64th career double-digit strikeout performance for DeGrom. Here's Abby Ortiz. First pitch, hard ground ball to first, right to Berger. He scoops it, takes it to the bag, and it's a 1-2-3 inning for Jacob DeGrom. As he walks off the mound probably for the last time tonight. Six scoreless innings, 10 strikeouts, and tonight he made some history, becoming the second fastest to reach 2,000 career strikeouts. We go to the bottom of the sixth. It's 1-0 Rangers on the Trajan Wealth Rangers Radio Network.
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13: This copyrighted broadcast is presented by authority of the Texas Rangers and may not be reproduced or retransmitted in any form, and the accounts and descriptions of this game may not be disseminated without the express written consent of Rangers Baseball, LLC.
25: Bottom of the sixth inning, Rangers leading 1-0. The Rock of Gibraltar on the pitch for the Nationals. The Rangers have a run on Corey Seager's solo home run and would love to get some insurance after Jacob DeGrom just wrapped up his sixth scoreless inning of work. 10 strikeouts, one walk, one hit. Duran, Foscue, and Jansen on to face Orlando Ribalta. The new pitcher for the Nationals, the tall righty, comes set. And the first pitch to Duran is swung on, popped up back this way, but beneath us. And it counts nothing and one. I'll be honest, I really don't know a whole lot about the Rock of Gibraltar. Wikipedia is telling me a few things, but I'd hate to steal those facts and act as if I did know anything about it. 0-1. Wave and a miss. Duran chases a sweeping slider. Count nothing and two. But I'm told that, according to Wikipedia, it's a monolithic limestone mountain dominating the western entrance to the Mediterranean Sea and the Strait of Gibraltar. 0-2. Low and away. But this is not the Rock of Gibraltar. This is Orlando Ribalta making his 41st appearance. 6 feet, 7 inches tall from Cuba. Made his major league debut in 2024. 1-2. And a cue shot foul rolling towards Jock Peterson, who's now in the on-deck circle. Justin Foscue had been hitting in the sixth spot for the Rangers and had reached with a couple of hits. But now that a righty's on the mound, it appears that it's Jock's turn. So he's on deck. Duran down in the count 1-2. Pitch. Swinging the ball popped up foul out of play to the right.
0: That makes Ribalta about 1,391 feet shorter than the Rock of Gibraltar.
25: Yeah. So tall to us, small to the Rock.
0: Yep.
25: He's pitched well for the Nationals this year. 1-2. Outside, he misses with a slider. Opposing hitters batting just 216 against him. Gets a lot of chase. And a lot of that chase coming on his two fastballs, the four-seamer and the sinker. Throws his slider, though, more than any other pitch. 2-2. Swinging a tapper, third base side. It started fair, but then kicks foul. And, well, guys really haven't had a lot of success against his slider. I think just 209 against it. A 3.41 ERA for Ribalta. He wears his gray pants up, showing off his red socks. with tight red sleeves all the way to his wrists underneath his navy blue top. Duran making a mark. Ribalta, after getting ahead 0-2, is about to throw an eighth pitch. Kind of neutral when it comes to ground ball, fly ball splits. Now Duran calls time. At least neutral as far as it pertains to the league average. Right around the 50th percentile. 2-2. A long pause. And now finally the pitch. Swinging, Duran loops one left center field. Coming on, Cruz on the run. He pulls up and has to play it on a hop. It looked like he was about to launch himself into a dive, but he didn't quite get close enough to take the chance. And so Duran gets the base hit. And the Rangers have a leadoff base runner in the bottom of the sixth with a 1-0 lead.
0: That's one of those where you're glad you didn't hit the ball all that hard.
25: So here's Jock Peterson pinch hitting for Foscue. He's 0 for his last 17. Mired in a little bit of a slump. Trying to turn that around off the bench. First pitch, he swings and pops it up. Not going to do it on this swing. Foul ground near the owner's suite. And it's Chaparro, first baseman, who makes the catch. Now 10 feet from the on-deck circle. So Peterson's retired on one pitch. And that brings up Danny Jansen. Jansen's come up in a couple spots with runners on. He struck out his first time up with runners at second and third and one out. That was in the second. And then his next time up, he laid down a sacrifice bunt. So he's officially 0 for 1. Ribalta kicks, goes home. The pitch is swung on a miss. Duran on the move, and there's no throw by the catcher, Ruiz. So Duran dives in safely with the stolen base. It looks like Ruiz was ready to make the delivery, but on the transfer, lost control of the ball. So that's the 10th stolen base for Duran, his second straight year reaching double figures in that category. He's only been caught two times this season. He's now in scoring position for Jansen. 0-1, swing and a ball hooked foul. I think that might have been a hit and run just based on Jansen swinging at that particular pitch from Ribalta. But it ended up working out.
0: Zeke becomes the first Ranger this year with double figures in both home runs and steals.
25: He's a 10-10 guy.
0: He is a 10-10 guy.
25: Oh, 2. Swing and a miss. Jansen fishes for a slider low and away. He strikes out for the second out of the inning. So Jansen, 6 for his last 58. He's really struggling. Now, most of that work came before he went on the IL, but since coming off the IL, he's now 0 for 6. And Jared Kelnick has moved into the on-deck circle for Cody Freeman. So likely what will happen here is that Kelnick will go to left field, and Jock Peterson, who pinch hit for Justin Foscue, will likely exit. Or perhaps they can have him go to first base and remove Jake Berger. But Ezekiel Duran, who's been the left fielder, will come in and play third base, perhaps. And then the Rangers can use Nicky Lopez off the bench to play second. So here's Kelnick. First pitch. Strike over the outside corner. And I mentioned the possibility of Peterson replacing Berger. I don't think that's going to happen. But I guess that would be the one avenue to keep Jock in the ballgame, if that was Skip Schumacher's desire. 0-1. 0-1. A wave and a miss. Count nothing and two. My guess is you want to keep Berger for a number of reasons. One, he's been a good hitter for this team. Also a right-handed bat in between Seager and Nimmo. If you put Lopez in that spot, that's three straight lefties. That's probably not what the Rangers want. 0-2 to Kelnick. Outside. Duran in scoring position. Matt mentioned earlier this inning, the Rangers struggles with runners in scoring position tonight. Officially 0-for-7 after Jansen's strikeout. And action in the Rangers' bullpen remains. It looks like Jacob Junis is going to come on and pitch the seventh. 3, 4, and 5 due up for the Nats. Chaparro, Tana, and House. Maybe two innings from Jacob Latz. We'll see. And the 1-2. Swing and a miss. Kelnick misses on the slider below the zone. So Ribalta works around the Duran leadoff single. Left in scoring position after the stolen base. We go to the seventh. 1-0 Rangers on the Trajan Wealth Rangers Radio Network.
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25: Jacob Junis on the pitch. As we forecasted, Nicky Lopez into the game to play second. Ezekiel Duran moves from left to third. And Jared Kelnick, who pinch hit, remains in the game in left field. Jock Peterson pinch hit for Foscue, but he's replaced by Lopez. Kelnick pinch hit for Freeman. The first pitch Junis throws is hit by Chaparro to third. Diving play by Duran. Gets up, throws across, and Chaparro's retired to begin the inning. That's a great play by Zeke in his first breath as a third baseman tonight.
28: Yeah, he's not new to the game, but new to the position. And the first pitch while he's at third tests him. He goes hard to his left, makes a nice diving stop, and then has time to pop up, get his feet under him, and make a good throw across to Berger.
25: That brings up Jose Tena. Tena had a home run last night. First pitch from Junis, misses way outside, ball one. So Junis now lowering his ERA to 2.95 after that ground out. Not a big strikeout guy, but really don't walk anyone either. 1-0, and that's outside. He falls behind 2-0.
28: Very rare for him to throw back-to-back pitches that aren't in the strike zone.
25: Yeah, super rare. He works out of the windup, a former starter briefly. Steps, kicks, fires. And the 2-0 is a sweeper that bends in for a strike. So congratulations to Jacob DeGrom, his third double-digit strikeout performance of the season. That, not the real headline, though. 2-1, fouled back. Six shutout innings, allowing just two total base runners. And, you know, that's not really the main headline. He got to 2,000 career strikeouts, becoming the second fastest pitcher in both games and innings pitched to get there. What a remarkable achievement from Mr. DeGrom. 2-2. That one's outside, count full.
28: You think about all the people that have pitched in the big leagues. And he's just the 95th to reach that level of raw strikeouts. It's incredible.
25: 3-2, down and in. So Junis walks Tana. He walks four out of every one.

0: So now the Nationals have the tie and run in scoring position. The Rangers tonight, 0-for-8 with runners in scoring position. And this is a ball club that's been really good with runners in scoring position this year. But not over the last week and a half or so. 0-1, sweeper low and away. The count, 1-1. And the Rangers have a great chance to gain a game on the Astros. The Astros losing to the Angels 14-2. Games in the fifth inning. 1-1 outside. Count 2-1. Junis threw a fastball to Tana to begin his at-bat that missed. And I thought he reacted in a way that he was fighting something. 2-1. He spins, throws to second, but Tana back with a dive. Lopez broke to the bag, and a great throw might have gotten Tana.
1: Throw was high.
0: Yeah, that was high to the first base side. But anyway, Jacob is dealing with a little bit of a hip thing. I hope he's okay. 2-1. Low and away. Count 3-1. We're just not accustomed to seeing him have such a tough time with a strike zone. And frankly, he's about to throw his 12th pitch of the inning. That's like running a marathon for Jacob Junis with how efficient he is. Not literally. He's not about to run a marathon, and 12 pitches is not a lot, but he is usually remarkably efficient. 3-1. Outside, ball 4. So Junis walks house.
1: But some of these misses are not, they're bad misses. They're well off the plate. That one was low and outside. But we just don't usually see him missing like this.
0: Jacob is making his 40th appearance for the Rangers. It's just the second time he's walked multiple batters in an outing. The only other time was on April 19th in Seattle. This is only the seventh time he has walked a batter at all. Seventh outing in which he's walked a hitter. And Jordan Teague's going out to the mound with Danny Jansen, and now they're joined by the home plate umpire, Chad Whitson.
1: Tyler Alexander's been warming out of the Ranger bullpen. And the guy coming up right now, Ruiz, is, what do we call him, platoon neutral?
0: Yeah, switch hitter.
1: Proper phrasing for that?
0: Yeah, platoon neutral, platoon agnostic, I've heard that.
1: Ooh, that's a good one.
0: Yeah. Makes you sound extra smart. Well, Ruiz 0-for-2 with a ground out and a pop out. The only benefit to the walk is that it does reignite the possibility of a double play. Although, the downside is that it puts the go-ahead run on base. Junis does get his share of ground balls. Would love one here. First pitch to Ruiz. Swing and a miss. He chases a fading changeup off the plate, and the count nothing and one. Well, after back-to-back walks issued by Junis, probably not the swing decision that Ruiz wanted to make. 0-1. Swinging up, ground ball right side. Lopez has it to second for one. Seager to first. Double play. Ruiz doesn't run well. That made it a little bit more possible on a ground ball that took Lopez away from second towards the line. But he executed that well with Seager. And that's a big two ball induced by Jacob Junis to put up the donut. We go to the bottom of the seventh. Stretch time in Arlington. 1-0 Rangers on the Trajan Wealth Rangers Radio Network.
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cattle. 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What a burger.

making his 41st appearance of the season. He has pitched really well, holding opposing hitters to a 185 batting average, an ERA of 355. Beater from Birdville High School, local lad. Drafted by the Dodgers in the second round of the 2020 draft, made his major league debut 4 years later with the Yankees. And last July was traded to the Nationals for Ahmed Rosario. The first pitch he throws is to Evan Carter, and the righty misses with a 97-mile-an-hour fastball for ball one. Beater went to Texas Tech after graduating from Birdville High School. 1-0, Carter swings and hits one high in the air to center. It fades back towards the center fielder Cruz, who waits for it and makes the catch. One away. And let's pause for station identification along the Trajan Wealth Rangers Radio Network.

0: 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Why Langford the batter. The first pitch from Beter is an over-the-top slider that misses inside ball one. I know Beter enjoyed his pregame yesterday. 1-0. That one misses way outside. Beter grew up a big Rangers fan and a big fan of Elvis Andrews. And so yesterday before the game at approximately 6 o'clock, Elvis and Beter met and spoke for about 20 minutes. Apparently he was running ear to ear. The 2-0 fastball fired by Langford at 97 miles an hour.
1: Beter was. Elvis always is.
0: Yeah.
1: Yeah, okay.
0: I'm sure they both are. The bearded Beter set 2-1. He misses low with a fastball at 97. So the count 3-1 to Langford with Seager on deck. Rangers leading 1-0 in the bottom of the seventh. After tonight, the Rangers welcome the Angels for three. Drive to the next series brought to you by NTTA. 3-1. Outside ball four. Langford draws the walk. So the Rangers have now had a base runner in every inning since the first inning. Right? I think so. Yep. They've had a base runner in each of the last six innings, but they've only scored one run, and that was thanks to a Corey Seager solo homer in the third. Corey, 2 for 3, a homer and a double. First pitch coming from Beter. Swing and a miss on a high slider. Well, Beter has a very unique over-the-top delivery, and Corey didn't pick up that particular offering. Or one, throw over to first, Langford back with a dive. Beter has an arm angle of 52 degrees. Just to put in perspective, Jacob DeGrom's is 35 degrees. It's a 17-degree difference. 0-1. Delayed steal, check swing. Corey didn't foul it off. It gets by Ruiz, and so Langford gets up to second. I think Seager went around.
1: Yeah, I think he did, but he didn't foul it off.
0: Yeah, that ball hit the plate. And it looks like he went around on replay. I imagine that was the call, and yes, in fact, it was a called swing. So the count's 0-2 to Seager. Langford to second with the stolen bag. 0-2. Swinging a foul back. After a couple of sliders that Corey chased, Beter goes to the fastball, and Corley able to hang in there.
1: Same game, Rangers have their second 10-10 man.
0: I was just about to bring that up.
1: Yeah.
0: Zeke set the standard, as people say. Wyatt with his 10th stolen base. 0-2. In the dirt, Seager lays off the slider this time. They count 1-2. 14 homers and 10 steals for Langford. Duran's line, almost identical. 13 homers and 10 steals. And both guys have only been caught twice. Langford in scoring position. 1-0 Rangers, bottom seven. The 1-2. Corey swings and fouls one back again. 98-mile-an-hour fastball from Beter. Beter's fastball averages about 96. He throws two pitches, and he throws them both about the same. 51% with the slider, 49% with the fastball. Slider in the mid-80s, fastball in the mid to high 90s. 1-2. Swing and a miss. He goes to the slider. That one broke down and in, and Corey whiffs for a strikeout. Beter getting the out, which is number two of the inning, and that brings up Jake Berger.
1: Ton of friends and family here for Beter. All three games of the series, he was saying that he that he knows that he left tickets for about 70, 80 or so, and probably a few more getting tickets on their own.
2: First pitch to Berger. Breaking ball fouled away. Yeah, you know, when a guy leaves a lot of tickets, the funny retort is that, well, he's playing for free. I think Clayton Beter is losing money this series. No balls, one strike. Berger swings, ground ball, third base. Backhanded by House near the line. Gathers, throws across. It's high. Chaparro able to hold the bag. And that is the final out. Rangers wanting to look it over. Chaparro, though, jogging off the field. He feels pretty confident that he held the bag, and the Rangers are not going to ask for a review. Another couple of missed opportunities with runners in scoring position. We go to the eighth. It's 1-0 Rangers. Chase Silseth coming on a pitch on the Trajan Wealth Rangers Radio Network.
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6: Here's your KSST KRVA FM weather. Looks like the heat will hang around all weekend with that high pressure system in place. We may get a shower or thunderstorm for the rest of today. We'll be at about 105. Overnight, a shower possible. We'll clear up after midnight, upper 70s, and then low 100s, and sunny Friday through the weekend. I'm meteorologist Steve Hamilton on KSST and KRVA FM.
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2: We go to the eighth inning. It's 1-0 Rangers. Chase Silseth on a pitch for Texas. And to tell you more, here's Matt.
1: All right. Thank you very much, Jared. The only run here tonight, the third inning home run by Corey Seager. That's been it. Silseth, second reliever used by Texas. Dylan Cruz, the batter, and he takes a high strike. Cruz has fly to deep left and struck out, so 0 for 2 on the night. One run on five hits for the Rangers. No runs, one hit for Washington. A Brady House single in the second. That's been it for the visitors. But again, they trail by only a run. Check swing, that pitch outside. Rangers appeal, do not get a strike. So 1-1 the count here to Cruz. Silseth acquired by the Rangers a few days before the deadline, along with Logan Ohapi, coming on for the 10th time for Texas. Overall, this is his 57th appearance this season. The 1-1, and that sweeper misses away. So that'll make it two balls and one strike in his 56 outings this year. Silseth 3-3, a 2.83 ERA, 47 and two-thirds innings. In his nine appearances for Texas, he has worked eight innings. The 2-1, and that one a little high and outside. So make it three balls and a strike here to Cruz. This is the bottom third of the order for Washington. Nunez on deck, and then Pinckney due up behind him. Infield playing the right-handed hitter to pull. Silseth, not a ground ball pitcher. Home with a 3-1 and a swing and a miss. That on the fastball at 96. And that fills up the count here to Cruz. Silseth, fastball, splitter, sweeper pitcher. Also has a sinker in his arsenal. His average four-seam velocity this year, right around 96. 3-2 on the way. And a swing and a foul straight back.
8: went back to the fastball that time. Jacob Latz, the left-hander, starting to warm out of the Rangers' bullpen. Rangers not scoring in the seventh, had two chances with Langford in scoring position. The Rangers 0-10 tonight with runners at second and or third. As this pitch hits the inside corner for a called third strike. Well-placed sweeper that time by Silseth, and he takes care of Cruz for the first out here in the eighth. Silseth coming in and painting. That's brought to you by CertaPro Painters. 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So that brings up Nunez. Nunez 0-2. Two fly ball outs into center. And this pitch pops over the outside edge for strike one. Nunez playing at short. The idea for the bulk of the remainder of the season is for him to play at short, with C.J. Abrams moving over to second. That Abrams moving to second hasn't happened yet. This pitch is down and in. One ball, one strike, the count. And Abrams not even in the lineup today. Again, yesterday with his double in the ninth inning, he kind of jammed his left foot into the bag at second. So while the Nationals have not expounded upon the extent of that injury, that's why Abrams isn't playing here tonight. Here comes the 1-1, and that's whacked foul out of play third base side, 1-2. Our injury update brought to you by Bailey and Galleon. Abrams having a fantastic offensive season. They want him to get practice reps at second before putting him into a game there. The 1-2. And Nunez, a swing and a miss, a lunging cut at a splitter from Silseth. And so Nunez is out on strikes. And that is going to bring up a pinch hitter here. And this will be Yorby Bivas to bat for Pinckney. And Bivas, who started the first two games of this series, will step in here on the left side. Left-handed batter hitting .238 with a .328 on base percentage. He has three home runs, 21 runs batted in. Pinckney had gone 0-2. And the first offering to Bivas comes in high for ball one. Two out, nobody on, top of the eighth. Rangers ahead by a run. The set and the 1-0 pitch. Swinging a hard hit ball. One hopper snagged by Berger at first. He'll race to the bag. He beats Bivas there for the final out. In a 1-2-3 top half of the eighth, brought to you by Pays Online Checkout. We go to the bottom of the eighth, still 1-0 Rangers on the Trajan Wealth Rangers Radio Network.
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8: Might some changes for Washington as the Rangers come to bat here in the bottom half of the eighth inning with a 1-0 lead. First in out of the bullpen is the left-hander Tom Cosgrove. Cosgrove formerly with the Padres and the Cubs. In his first season in the Washington organization, makes his 14th appearance for the Nationals. Cosgrove with no wins, two losses, one save, and a 3.75 ERA. Brandon Nimmo first up, and he looks at a sweeper here for strike one. Brandon 0 for 3 is struck out, grounded out, and flied out tonight. Cosgrove, pitcher number 4 tonight for Washington, delivers a fastball here at 88 and a swing and a miss by Nimmo. And the count now, no balls and two strikes. The left-hander kicks and fires and misses outside with the sweeper to make it 1-2. Cosgrove throws his sweeper about two-thirds of the time. His fastball, which averages between 88 and 89 miles an hour, about a quarter of the time, and occasionally he'll throw a sinker. Off the first base side of the rubber, he fires the 1-2, and it's lifted into the air foul. Out of play, left side. Well, one of the more important plays in this ballgame, the double play into which Keibert Ruiz hit to end the top half of the seventh inning. At the time, the Nationals had runners at first and second with one out. But Jacob Junis inducing that ground ball double play. Another foul ball up and out of play here on the third base side. When the Rangers turn two, McDonald's owner-operators of North Texas, in conjunction with the Texas Rangers Baseball Foundation, will donate $1,000 to the Ronald McDonald Houses of Dallas and Fort Worth. Cosgrove again at 1-2, and yet another foul ball. This one just over the screen, up over the Washington dugout. So Nimmo battles here. Talked earlier about how Nimmo all year long has been really tough on left-handed pitching. 3.38 average against lefties coming in. OPS well over 900 against southpaws. This pitch is way outside. And the count now at 2 balls and 2 strikes. Infield here playing Brandon DePaul, the outfield fanned toward left. Cosgrove's 2-2 on the way. Ground ball beaten into the ground just inside first, fielded by Chaparro. He takes it to the bag. And Nimmo is the first out here in the last half of the eighth. Ezekiel Duran coming up. And coming up on Saturday, game two in the series against the Angels, if you're one of the first 10,000 fans to come out to the ballpark on Saturday, you'll get the 1996 Rangers team baseball card button down, which is presented by Coca-Cola. Tickets are available by going to rangers.com. There's Zeke, who's reached base 3 times, looking at a sweeper for strike one. Zeke has walked twice. Last time up, singled into left. Also stole a base, his 10th steal of the season. Here's the 0-1. Swing and a foul tip. That comes straight back. Nothing in two the count. This weekend, a celebration of that 1996 Rangers club that was the first Rangers team to make the postseason play. We just saw Clayton Beter pitch here for the Nationals, a guy who grew up a huge Ranger fan. And says dad's company as this pitch gets pulled foul down the left field line. Count holds it, nothing and two to Duran. They had season tickets, and so he said, man, we were across the street all the time, but he remembers that one of the more prominent games in Rangers history that he attended would have been Game 6 of the American League Championship Series back in 2010 This ball driven to deep right and lunging for it. Lyle, it's off of his glove, and it rolls all the way to the wall. Zeke's at second. He's headed to third, and he'll make it there standing up. Ezekiel Duran, an opposite field triple here to set up the Rangers perhaps to add a little insurance here at the bottom of the eighth.
2: Well, the Rangers have had a ton of opportunities, and they really need one of these to result in, I guess in this case, a run. But that's a little bit of a misplay there. And Lyle opening the door to Duran, getting to third, in part because of where that ball hit. It ended up bouncing to the left of the angled portion of the wall that creates the deepest part of more or less straightaway right field. And so now it's up to Nicky Lopez to try and add to this Rangers lead and get him some insurance.
8: Infield drawn in. Chaparro well in at first. And Lopez goes to bunt and knocks it just foul. Safety squeeze on there. We've seen the Rangers do this a number of times, but Lopez couldn't quite keep it inside the line. And it's strike one. For Duran, that triple, his fourth of the season. And, you know, Lyle is a very good defender. Now, most of the time, Lyle's in left field. Here he's in right field. But Lyle entering play today with a defensive run saved figure of plus nine. Lopez swinging away here, and he'll foul this one straight back. And so the count now at no balls and two strikes. You expect Lyle to make a play like that, but again, the ball was hit over his head. He had to go back on it, and it deflected off the top of his glove. So Duran at third, one out. Rangers up 1-0 here. Lopez behind in the count, 0-2. Here's the pitch, and he lifts it into the air center field. This should get it done. Cruz to his left is there, makes the catch. Duran tags at third. Here comes the throw. It is not in time. Zeke scores standing up. Lopez provides that insurance run with a sac fly, and the Rangers are up 2-0.
2: That's a great job by Nicky Lopez, who's been so good at scoring runners from third with less than two out. That's such a hot-button opportunity for a hitter because you don't need to get a hit, right? A runner, third, less than 2 outs, fly ball, sometimes a ground ball, any of that scores a runner. And Nicky Lopez down in the count 0-2, hanging in there against a lefty in Cosgrove and driving that ball to center to bring in the run.
8: Here's Danny Jansen, who hits one sharply to third but snagged by House, who turns and throws to first. Jansen is retired on one pitch. For Lopez, that RBI is 22nd, his second sack fly, an insurance run brought to you by Globe Life. For over 125 years, Globe Life has helped protect families when they need it most. Globe Life, make tomorrow better. We go to the ninth. It's Jacob Latt's time. Rangers up 2-0 on the Trajan Wealth Rangers Radio Network.
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20: 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And Friday afternoons at 4:40, it's our Hall of Fame voice, Eric Nadel. 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
8: All right, Jacob Latt's on here to try to preserve this 2-0 Texas lead. And he'll face the top of the order in Lyle, Ortiz, and Chaparro. Latt's coming on here for the 45th time. 3-1 with 24 saves and a 1.77 ERA. The left-hander to the lefty hitting Dalen Lyle. In the first pitch, a swing and a foul tip. Caught by Jansen for strike one. Latt's, his last three times out, has certainly returned to form. Three saves in three appearances, covering five innings. No runs allowed. Six strikeouts. The 0-1 in there for a strike. Fastball. And the count at nothing and two. Rangers, two runs on six hits. Washington, no runs, one hit. A Brady House single in the second. The only safety for the visitors. The 0-2, swing and a miss. He struck him out. Got him on a slider away. So Lyle, 0-for-4 with four strikeouts tonight. At the top of the order, his first ever appearance as the leadoff batter during his time in the big leagues. This is 218th big league game. So one away. We'll get a pinch hitter here, Harry Ford, to bat for Abby Ortiz.
0: Well, I'm sure Abby Ortiz had some emotions coming back to this ballpark in which he received one of his minor league awards a couple years ago as the minor league hitter of the year. Unfortunately, not a great series for him.
8: He went 0-for-3 tonight as Ford, the right-handed batter, swings and misses here for strike one.
0: He had just one hit. It was a double yesterday, but he's having a great start to his big league career, and I know so many people wish Abby plenty of successful moments.
8: This pitch is outside, so make it a ball and a strike here to Ford. Ford hitting 212 on the year.
0: Just prefer that those moments don't come against the Rangers.
8: Yep. And Ortiz really out to a great start here and still under 20 games played in the big leagues. The 1-1, that pitch is up. Make it two balls and a strike. 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Latt's with a 2-1. Swing and a foul. That one comes straight back. So 2-2. The count now to Harry Ford with Andres Chaparro waiting on deck. The Nationals tonight twice have advanced a man to second base. 2-2 pitch is low, so a full count here to Ford. House was stranded at second in the second. Tana now on deck, or rather in the hole. Tana stranded at second in the seventh. Latt's ready with a 3-2. The lefty fires. And that pitch is inside. And we're going to get a challenge here from Danny Jansen.
0: Yeah, I think that is a ball.
8: And it is just a little bit inside. And isn't that ball four, or did I miss the count here? They had 3-2 up on the board.
0: Yeah, no, you're right.
8: Yeah, it is ball four. Ford was not aware that he had drawn a walk. And it just now is headed down to first. So that will bring the tie run to the plate here in the person of Andres Chaparro. Chaparro tonight 0-for-3, but only because of a terrific play by Ezekiel Duran back in the seventh. That play by Zeke, the diving stop to record the out, our What a Play of the Game brought to you by Whataburger. And Chaparro looks at a pitch on the outside corner for strike one. Chaparro hitting .379 over his last 11 games. Looking to do something here with his club down by two. Leo 1. Swing and a miss. He was ahead of that changeup. And he finds himself behind in the count here at nothing and two. Latt's, of course, all year long has been so tough on everyone, but especially right-handed hitters. Latt's holding righties to a 105 average this season. Here comes the 0-2. That's in there for a called third strike. Throws him with a curveball. So Chaparro is out on strikes, and the Nationals are down to their last out. Well, that's a pitch. That is a ball-to-strike pitch. It looks like it's going to be away for most of its path to the plate, and then just snaps over that outside corner. Outstanding pitch there by Lats. So that brings up Jose Tena, Washington's last hope. Tena tonight has struck out twice and walked. Runner from first breaks. Here's the pitch, a swing and a miss. No throw through. And it's strike one here to Tena. Ford not being held, and the Rangers indifferent to his advance. Nothing and one here to Tena. Swinging from the left side. Lats kicks and fires, and a little dribbler fouled on the first base side. And quickly, Lats ahead on the count here at nothing and two. Rangers one pitch away from winning the series, getting back to within two games of 500.
2: And getting back to within a game of the Astros, assuming the Astros don't overcome a 14-run deficit.
8: Here's the two-strike pitch. And it's over the plate, but high. Missed with a fastball at 94. So make it one ball and two strikes. Angels will be here tomorrow. Lats ready with the 1-2. And here it is. In there for a called third strike, and Tena will challenge. So we'll watch the big video board. See what happens. That pitch is a strike, and this ball game is over. Jacob Lats records three strikeouts around a walk here in the ninth to preserve a 2-0 win for the Rangers. It is a happy house in Arlington, and we're back with your totals right after this on the Trajan Wealth Rangers Radio Network.
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8: All right, Rangers win it here tonight by the final score of 2-0. We'll have lots to cover during the post-game show coming up here in just a bit. But the Rangers win to improve to 63-65, which ties them with Minnesota, Twins idle today, for the third and final wild card spot. Toronto winning earlier today. They are now 63-66, so they're just a half game out as it continues to be just a bundled mess in the American League. And with Houston trailing Los Angeles now 16-2, Angels coming to bat on the top of the eighth. It looks like the Rangers will be just a game behind Houston for the top spot in the American League West. All right, your final totals for the Rangers: 2 runs, 6 hits, no errors, 8 left on base, for the Nationals. No runs, one hit, no errors, with four left on base. For the Rangers, this is a one-hitter. I'm just looking up here. The fewest hits allowed in a game by the Rangers this year, and we can't find the figure. we'll dig into it. Jared will have the number coming up in the postgame show. Washington left four on base. Jacob DeGrom, your winning pitcher, now 9-8. You want to talk about an Aces update brought to you by Choctaw Casinos and Resorts, where the players play. Jacob DeGrom, your ace here today, improving to 9-8. Jacob Latz picks up his 25th save, and the starter, Andrew Alvarez, for Washington, the losing pitcher, now 2-5. Our game was played in 2 hours and 20 minutes before a crowd of 21,179. So tomorrow, the Angels come to town for the first of a 3-game series. And again, the Angels will be coming to town late tonight since they're still playing down in Houston. 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No doubt about it, Jacob DeGrom, your player of the game here tonight. 6 innings in which he gives up just one hit and one walk while striking out 10. And when DeGrom struck out Aubie Ortiz in the first inning, he achieved the milestone of 2,000 career strikeouts, becoming just the 95th player in the history of Major League Baseball to strike out as many as 2,000. His 10 strikeouts tonight, the third time this season that he has struck out as many as 10 in an outing. So Jacob DeGrom, tonight's player of the game. Your runs, a Corey Seager solo home run in the third, and then in the eighth inning, a sac fly off the bat of Nicky Lopez to score Ezekiel Duran, who had tripled with one out. Tomorrow, in the opening game of the series against the Angels, Mackenzie Gore gets the ball for Texas. Gore will be looking to improve on his 7-9 record. And his opponent for the Angels, the lefty Reed Detmers. Detmers enters the contest tomorrow at 4-8. Tomorrow's game will be radio only as far as the Rangers are concerned. No RSN telecast it tomorrow. The game will be nationally televised on Apple TV. It's going to wrap it up for us. For our engineer here in Arlington, Ken Mendez, for Trevor Beck and Gavin Moritz back in Master Control, and for Jared Sandler, I'm Matt Hicks, wishing everyone a very pleasant good evening from Globe Life Field in Arlington. Once again, our final score here tonight, the Texas Rangers 2 and the Washington Nationals 0. Have a great evening, everyone.
1: Up the middle, base hit, then the ball game's over.
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0: Texas back in a tie for the third wild card spot with a 2-0 win over the Nationals in the rubber game of this three-game series. Welcome into Rangers game day presented by Toyota. It was not an offensive onslaught, but the Rangers do get the win 2-0. They did what they needed to do. The Rangers got a run in the third on the Seager homer, and then they got a run in the eighth on the Nicky Lopez sack fly. But the story tonight, undoubtedly, the work of Jacob DeGrom with six shutout innings, 10 strikeouts, and he picks up his 2,000th career strikeout in the process, ending the night with 2,008 career strikeouts. Becomes the second fastest player ever to 2,008 career strikeouts, too, for whatever it's worth. Jacob getting celebrated in the Rangers clubhouse, and I think we actually are going to have Jacob join us right now. So I'm going to move to the side. We're going to scramble and get Jacob a headset set up. Mr. 2000 is walking behind me. He's not throwing gum at me, which is nice. All right, we're going to get Jacob set up as we get set to talk to him. Again, a really special night for Jacob. Let's bring in David Murphy as well as we get Jacob ready to roll. Jacob, you got Murph upstairs. You got me downstairs since you're a lot taller than I am.
1: All right, there it is.
0: Hey, man, congrats. 2,000 strikeouts. How did that moment feel, and how does it feel for you right now?
1: It was a very special moment. You know, I've been fortunate enough to play this game for a while, and like I told the guys in there, so excited to be here and do it with that group. You know, we got each other's backs. We got to play really good baseball from here on out and try to get in the playoffs. That's the main goal right now, and hopefully do something special in October. So, obviously, personal accomplishments are really cool, but to go out there and put us in a position to win was the main goal. So, getting that 2,000th was obviously a very cool personal accomplishment for me. And it was funny, Corey, before I walked out there, he goes, "How about we get this done quick?" So, you know, I got to give him some credit for that.
0: Two batters, you got those two strikeouts, able to move on the rest of your night. Murph, what do you got?
2: Jacob, first of all, congratulations. For me, I don't know if it was the fact that you had a few extra days rest because of the triceps that you were dealing with the last time out, or the fact that you knew what the moment was, but it seemed like there was an extra gear on your slider tonight, whether it was, I don't know, the way that it was spinning, the way that you were locating it, the command. Did you feel that tonight?
1: So I've been working on my mechanics all year, and my front side, when it flies open, the slider, I kind of get around. So had a thought this morning of something I wanted to try to do, and in the bullpen, I threw a couple. They had the TrackMan set up, and Teague was like, "Hey, that's like your game slider," where in the bullpen I've been struggling to throw it like I throw it in the game. So it was better down there, and I was like, all right, don't try to do too much with it. Just start it as a strike and hopefully get some swings on it. So it was a thought of, like, staying back over the rubber a little bit longer and not flying open, and that translated pretty well to the game today.
0: Jacob, it's been so much fun since you joined the Rangers hearing you talk about pitching, and it's clear that obviously you have a lot of talent in your arm, but what you have between the ears is a big part of your success. I know in a perfect world you're never having to adjust your mechanics. It's just it's perfect every 5 days, but how much do you enjoy the process of trying to find that perfect delivery and bring what you can at its peak level to the mound every time you take the hill?
1: Yeah, you know, that's part of the process, always trying to figure out a way to get better. So always trying to be able to repeat your delivery on every pitch. It's just, I've noticed that I was kind of flying open a little bit throughout this year at random times, and the fastball wasn't as good, and then the slider off of it wasn't as good. And even changeup, like tonight the changeup was pretty good. I spiked some, whatever, but I threw some good ones, so that was a plus as well. Obviously, you want to go out there and not have to think about mechanics at all, but that was just kind of the process throughout this week in trying to get everything back in line. So, you know, I was fortunate enough to where it worked out tonight.
2: Yeah, how about just the fact that this game was kind of picture perfect the way that you guys would have drawn it up? You go six, you strike out 10 between Junis, Silseth, Latz, strong performance from the bullpen. You get some timely hitting, maybe not with runners in scoring position the way that you want, but big home run from Corey. And then between the play from Carter, the play from Zeke, and then the big double play started by Nicky Lopez. Can you just talk about your teammates, how you guys are feeling right now in this playoff race?
1: Yeah, I mean, we're feeling good. Guys show up the same way every day, ready to win. Like I said, there's obviously some games that I personally wish I could have back, and as a team, we wish we could have back. But, you know, that's in the past, so we got to control what we can, and that's showing up every day trying to win a baseball game. So moving forward, you know, that's the thought. And, you know, I've had starts, like I said, that haven't gone well, but, hey, that's in the past. Now it's what pitch am I about to throw and execute that to the best of my ability. There were times this year where I thought I was trying to be too fine and then missing, walking people, and tonight like it was like, you know, here's what I got and we'll see if you guys can hit it. And that was kind of the approach that I was taking tonight.
0: Jacob, last one. Why do you love being here, and why do you love playing alongside these guys?
1: It's a great group. You know, we got Skip leading us, and he's done a tremendous job this year. And like I said, our group in there is awesome. Everybody's rooting for each other, and we're all pulling for each other. And like I said, we need to go out there and win and have a chance to get in playoffs and see what we can do.
0: Jacob, it's been so fun watching your career. We didn't get to see a lot of it in person before you signed here, but thanks so much for allowing us to be along for the ride, especially nights like tonight. Congratulations on 2000 strikes.
1: Thank you, Jared. I appreciate it a lot.
2: Congratulations. Keep going.
1: Thank you. Thank you very much.
0: All right, there you go. Jacob DeGrom making history. Fastest righty ever to 2000 strikeouts. Second fastest all time. He helps lead the Rangers to a 2-0 win. We'll continue the conversation when we come back. 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
13: Jacob DeGrom, May 15th, 2014. DeGrom struck out Mark Teixeira for his first career strikeout. September 26, 2018, struck out Ozzie Albies for his 1,000th career strikeout. July 7, 2021, struck out Willie Adames for his 1,500th strikeout. In this clubhouse, he has struck out Seager and Jock. He has faced Rod and myself, did not strike either one of us out.
14: That's embarrassing. Nice.
13: Tonight he recorded his 2,000th strikeout against Ortiz, and Jacob DeGrom, in my opinion, is a future Hall of Famer, and we are so grateful he is still a Texas Ranger. Yeah.
1: I don't really know what to say, but, I've been fortunate enough to play this game for a long time, and being with you guys has been an absolute blast. I know we got work to do, so let's just keep going out there and see what we can do. Try to get in this thing and do something special once we get in. So it's been a pleasure. Thank you all. Thank all of you guys. And like I said, I enjoy every day I get to come in here and be y'all's teammate. So thank you.
13: All right, so 2,000. Yeah.
0: What a cool moment. Thanks to the Rangers, thanks to Jacob DeGrom, Skip Schumacher, for allowing us inside the clubhouse for what typically are private moments shared amongst teammates and the staff. And funny message there from Skip, and a really genuine message from Jacob DeGrom after a remarkable accomplishment, a part of, as what Skip said, a career that should lead him to Cooperstown, but getting his 2,000th career strikeout tonight. Murph, what was your reaction? I'm sure you've been in the clubhouse for some special moments that you have shared with teammates.
2: Lots of different reactions. One, first career strikeout, Mark Teixeira. That's a really good one. Two, the fact that he did it in 2014. He's still pitching here, and not just pitching, but going strong here in 2026. When you can do it over 10 years, or I guess you're in year 12 or 13 by those numbers now, throwing 97. He touched 100 tonight. Slider still wipe out. That says a lot about his stuff and how hard he's worked to get here. And just the fact you watch him stand up there in front of his teammates. He's not a guy that seems to love the spotlight. He loves to talk about his teammates. He obviously wants to be here for the stretch run. So what a great teammate, great pitcher.

0: really of all time. You know, that is really special. Now, the accomplishment aside, this is a team that is now tied for the third wild card spot. They're a game back of the Astros. I don't know if that game's gone final. The Astros were down 14 runs. So this is still a significant start just within that context. You mentioned the slider and how strong that pitch was, but what stood out to you just in general beyond that slider from DeGrom tonight?
1: You know, sometimes, and maybe it was the fact that he was talking about his mechanics and the way that maybe sometimes that he's flying open, it didn't seem like his misses were bad or in the middle. Like, he was living on the corners. He was setting up hitters with his fastball. And when he threw the slider, he threw it with conviction tonight. So whether it was to a lefty or to a righty, I mean, it was almost perfect the way that he was locating it to the lefties. You know, I remember the first time when I was a pitcher a long time ago that I heard the term back foot breaking ball, and he did it to perfection tonight. It looked like his fastball for such a long time, and then just dove under the barrels of the left-handed hitters. He got a few from the righties as well, but one of the better strikeout performances that we've seen from Jacob DeGrom. And one more thing on the clubhouse meeting there, you know, sometimes a walk-off, it can really boost your spirits as a team, and it can build you some momentum. I can see where just an event like that, him getting to 2,000 and his teammates really jumping on board and just the little ceremony they had there after the game, I can see where that would build some team morale going into the weekend, and hopefully with this win tonight, the series win in general, take that into the Angels series and play some really good baseball.
0: All right, well, Murf, let's put a pin in this, and let's hear from one of his teammates. Corey Seager stuck around and chatted with Laura Stickles after another multi-hit effort, including a solo home run.
2: Corey, 2,000 career strikeouts for Jacob DeGrom. As his teammate, what's it like to see him achieve that kind of milestone?
3: Yeah, you know, really cool night for him. We've been waiting on this one for a couple starts now, so I'm glad he finally got out of the way. I'm glad to be a part of it. It was a really special moment.
2: Well, for Jacob, he's made it clear that he doesn't just want to win. He wants to win here. So what does it mean to this team to watch him back that up with performances like this?
3: Yeah, absolutely. You know, we're going to need him to be him going down the stretch, and he was tonight, you know. He was he had them all speed, you know, his heater was really good. He was pretty special tonight.
2: As a pitcher, it's a lot more fun to celebrate these moments when you get a win as well. You were a part of that with that home run. What does it mean to come through for him?
3: Yeah, you know, just we're trying to win games any way we can right now, and tonight's the epitome of that. You know, it's good pitching. We found a way to score some runs, and you end up on top.
2: All right, thanks, Corey.
3: Thank you.
2: For his time, Corey Seager gets a gift card to Chilosa Restaurants.
0: Murph, four straight multi-hit games for Corey. Another game which he had two extra base hits. And thank gosh he hit that home run, because the Rangers had plenty of chances. They just couldn't capitalize. But it's nice when your best hitter is your best hitter, and he was tonight.
1: But if the Rangers want to be playoff bound, they're going to need Corey Seager to be Corey Seager and getting big hits in big moments. So kind of like I said to Jacob DeGrom, tonight was the way that you would have drawn it up, with Seager hitting the homer, with DeGrom having the night that he had, with the bullpen stepping up. I guess the one negative, if you want to pick it apart, Rangers went 0 for 10 with runners in scoring position. You're going to have a hard time for the most part doing that, but when your pitching staff strikes out 15 and you get some good defensive plays from Evan Carter, Ezekiel Duran, and then a big double play from Nicky Lopez, a big pitch from Jacob Junis, that's how you win ball games when sometimes you don't do the little things.
0: If the Rangers lose, we're sitting here talking about missed opportunities. They win, it allows us to lament the missed opportunities, but they did have the opportunities. That's the good thing. You're right, Murph. They didn't capitalize. Thankfully, Jacob DeGrom and company, outstanding. Rangers pitch their second shutout of the series, and they get the win. Murph, thanks so much.
1: Yep, always a pleasure.
0: All right, there you go. David Murphy joining us after a Rangers 2-0 victory. Jacob DeGrom making some history. We already heard Skip in the clubhouse. So let's hear Skip at the podium after the 2-0 win.
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4: Here's your KSST KRVA FM weather. Looks like the heat will hang around all weekend with that high pressure system in place. We may get a shower or thunderstorm for the rest of today. We'll be at about 105. Overnight, a shower possible. We'll clear up after midnight, upper 70s, and then low 100s, and sunny Friday through the weekend. I'm meteorologist Steve Hamilton on KSST and KRVA FM.
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10: They knew what was going on today and they give them a nice round of applause.
11: Yeah, pretty special right there.
10: Jacob DeGrom, 2,000 strikeouts, second fastest pitcher in Major League history to that mark. Fastest right-handed pitcher in Major League history to that mark by both games and innings pitched. Third Ranger in franchise history to accomplish 2,000 strikeouts in a Rangers uniform alongside Fergie and Cole Hamels. And the box score, a one-hitter. Hey, let's not forget the fact that the four Rangers pitchers combined to allow just one hit. And this is a really good Nationals offense, even if they were without C.J. Abrams tonight. But Jacob DeGrom leading the way with his third 10-strikeout game of the season. Corey Seager, a home run. Nicky Lopez, a sack fly in the eighth. The Rangers win a low-scoring affair and win the rubber game of this three-game series 2-0. Afterwards, Skip Schumacher spoke to the media.
12: Skip, 2,000 career strikeouts for Jacob DeGrom, second fastest to ever do it by games or innings pitch. Just what does a milestone like that, do you think, mean in the context of Jacob's career?
13: Yeah, I mean, to think about his first strikeout was in 2014. It just means he's done it for a long time at an extremely high level. I think I read somewhere that he got his 1,000 strikeout in like 4 years or something. I mean, that's just, it was an incredible kind of run that he was on and still is. I mean, today was kind of vintage DeGrom. I've said vintage DeGrom a couple times. That's what it looked like when I faced him back in the day. It was 6 innings, 10 strikeouts. You could just kind of sign up for that and you knew what you're going to get. And it looked, I'm not kidding you, that's exactly how it looked. It was just dominant performance. all his pitches working on the attack, and I thought it was just, I don't know, pretty special night because of, you know, probably what the his like first strikeout, what it looked like, and how dominant he was for those years. That's it almost mimicked and mirrored what that looked like tonight.
12: The bullpen did a great job of holding it down and making sure he got the win tonight. I mean, what did you see from Junis, Silseth, and Lats?
13: Well, the bullpen was really good, but I mean, what should be talked about is the defense. The defense was unbelievable tonight. I mean, if you think about some of these plays that were made behind DeGrom in the bullpen, even when Junis was out there, the diving play by Zeke, you know, the bullpen was great tonight, don't get me wrong, but the defense, Evan Carter in center field, it was Lopez turning the double play, it was Duran with an unbelievable play, moving him from left field to third base, that it's extremely, extremely hard to do. Berger, great play down the line in the second or third inning. That could have been a first and third play, or even a second and third, I guess, with a double down the line. So bullpen locked it down. They were fantastic, but clean defense, I think, was why we won the game also.
12: Yeah, you beat me to my question. I was also curious about Nicky Lopez coming off the bench, turning that double play, and then coming through with that sack fly as well.
13: Yeah, the sack fly, I mean, Cosgrove is really good, tough against lefties with that, you know, kind of 70-mile-an-hour sweeper and just to keep you on his fastball sinker and, you know, 89 miles an hour, which is hard to battle against because it feels so much harder with the sweeper being so slow and you got to stay on it. I've talked about lefty-lefties, like you have to be willing to get hit. That's how you stay in and hit the slider. You cannot bail. And Nicky sticks his nose in it. He's not afraid of you know, any sort of pitch hitting him. And the only way you hit a Cosgrove slider is by that. And that was a big run. Playing with, you know, with a one-run lead is, you know, not ideal all the time. I'll take the lead, but we had chances tonight to really add on. And I think that was, you know, probably was frustrating for a lot of the guys in the dugout because they knew what was at stake. It was nice to celebrate DeGrom in there. It would really sucked if we had to celebrate DeGrom after a loss, right? So, and we had a chance to add on with second, third, and one out and, you know, second, third, a couple times in one out, and weren't able to capitalize. But, you know, fortunately, Nicky got a really good sack fly. Duran, again, I can't say enough about this kid with that triple, you know, getting on third and making things happen. Yeah, just a fun night.
10: Well, fun night indeed. Again, Jacob DeGrom, 2000 career strikeouts. Technically 2008, but here was number 2000. Our Whataburger, what a play. A slider down and in to Avi Ortiz. Kind of vintage Jacob DeGrom with that pitch and getting that strikeout. His teammates loved it. He got an ovation from the fans. And Jacob DeGrom will continue to be celebrated for his accomplishments in his career. But a tip of the cap as DeGrom gets to 2K. The Rangers get the win 2-0. And on Friday, that's tomorrow, they're back at it. Mackenzie Gore.

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2: Here's your KSST KRVA FM weather. Looks like the heat will hang around all weekend with that high pressure system in place. We may get a shower or thunderstorm for the rest of today. We'll be at about 105. Overnight, a shower possible. We'll clear up after midnight, upper 70s, and then low 100s, and sunny Friday through the weekend. I'm meteorologist Steve Hamilton on KSST and KRVA-FM.
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2: Members of the public can now apply for tickets to attend the upcoming Republican midterm convention in Dallas, which will feature a headlining appearance by President Donald Trump. Organizers expect a two-day event scheduled for September 9th and 10th to draw more than 20,000 attendees as the party rallies supporters ahead of the upcoming elections. Prospective attendees can request tickets for either single-day access or the full two-day convention directly through the official convention website. The ticket lottery window is open for a limited time. Selected winners will be notified on September 4th and will have a strict 24-hour window to claim their passes before they are forfeited to alternate applicants. The public lottery provides a direct pathway for local grassroots voters to attend the marquee event. Official delegate allocations were previously awarded to state GOP organizations based on fundraising metrics. To support the massive crowds expected in North Texas, convention planners are also calling on the local community for support. Organizers are currently recruiting approximately 750 volunteers per day from the Dallas area to assist with event logistics, guest services, and operations. Interested applicants and prospective volunteers can find more information and submit requests on the official GOP convention portal. James Terry, KSST News.
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1: Here's your KSST KRVA FM weather. A shower or thunderstorm may pop up during the overnight hours. We'll be right around the 80 degree mark on our low. We'll get sunshine most of Friday, although we could get a shower or thunderstorm in the afternoon, and our high about 100 to 105 and very humid. I'm meteorologist Steve Hamilton on KSST and KRVA FM.
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11: 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It appears by its own numbers, the U.S. government seems insolvent. It's reported that the Treasury shows about $6 trillion in assets and over $47 trillion in liabilities. 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
1: Here's your KSST KRVA FM weather. A shower or thunderstorm may pop up during the overnight hours. We'll be right around the 80-degree mark on our low. We'll get sunshine most of Friday, although we could get a shower or thunderstorm in the afternoon, and our high about 100 to 105 and very humid. I'm meteorologist Steve Hamilton on KSST and KRVA FM.
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10: A family is grieving the loss of their pet after a 3-year-old Maltese escaped during a nearby law enforcement operation and was struck and killed by a vehicle on August 14th. The incident occurred as deputies with the Collin County Sheriff's Office were executing a felony arrest warrant next door for a child sexual assault suspect. According to the dog's owners, officers left a property gate open while setting up their perimeter, allowing the small white dog named Mango to run loose. Shortly after law enforcement cleared the scene, the family discovered Mango had been struck by a car on a nearby road. According to a statement released by the Collin County Sheriff's Office, deputies were conducting surveillance on the target residence for 30 to 40 minutes prior to serving the warrant when they observed a small white dog running loose in the neighborhood. The Sheriff's Office stated that deputies noticed residents searching for the dog pointed out the direction Mango was heading. The agency added the officers only learned of Mango's death later through social media posts. Quote, "We understand that the loss of a precious family pet is traumatic and very difficult," end quote, the Collin County Sheriff's Office said in an official statement. Quote, "We wish to convey our condolences to the dog's owner and family over the loss of their little companion," end quote. The dog's owner expressed frustration over the situation, noting that while they respect the duties of law enforcement, officers failed to execute care regarding neighboring property and family pets.
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1: Here's your KSST KRVA FM weather. A shower or thunderstorm may pop up during the overnight hours. We'll be right around the 80 degree mark on our low. We'll get sunshine most of Friday, although we could get a shower or thunderstorm in the afternoon, and our high about 100 to 105 and very humid. I'm meteorologist Steve Hamilton on KSST and KRVA FM.
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8: Families across the Sulphur Springs Independent School District are navigating significant adjustments to their morning and evening routines following a major district announcement regarding student transportation. In a formal letter, Transportation Director Dan Fronberger informed parents that the district's centralized bus hub has been entirely eliminated. The district now shifting to campus-based routing, and that sparked some local discussions. As parents review new pickup times, designated stops, and revised logistics ahead of the upcoming academic term, under this new system, bus routes are now structured to reflect direct campus-based transportation. Elementary-only routes will operate independently, while separate high school and middle school routes will run directly from each campus, completely removing shuttle transfers between the campus levels. Some frustrated parents are speaking out after receiving the notice, detailing the major bus route overhauls just days before the school year begins. On August 20th, parents also learning that their students will be picked up and dropped off at the students' assigned bus stop, not necessarily at their front door. Locations have been identified, says the school district, to serve students in a safe area, but not directly in front of their home. These logistic changes, requiring some students to adjust to a new pickup time as early as 6:35 a.m., leaving some parents scrambling to prepare for the new school year.
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1: Here's your KSST KRVA FM weather. A shower or thunderstorm may pop up during the overnight hours. We'll be right around the 80 degree mark on our low. We'll get sunshine most of Friday, although we could get a shower or thunderstorm in the afternoon, and our high about 100 to 105 and very humid. I'm meteorologist Steve Hamilton on KSST and KRVA FM.
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7: 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The description is smooth milk chocolate fudge, hand-dipped in Fletcher's famous original corny dog batter, deep-fried and topped with a drizzle of yellow vanilla icing. 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Not sure that's a kid's drink. Most creative went to a dish called Berry Me and Matcha, a fusion of creamy cheesecake indulgence with bold Japanese-inspired flair. New York-style cheesecake hand-dipped in white chocolate rolled in crushed matcha cookies, drizzled with more white chocolate and sweet strawberry jam. That one sounds a little too sweet for me, but some sure to be fan favorites at this year's Texas State Fair. 24 Days Texas State Fair opens up September 25th. That's a Friday, running all the way until Sunday, October 18th.
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1: Here's your KSST KRVA FM weather. A shower or thunderstorm may pop up during the overnight hours. We'll be right around the 80 degree mark on our low. We'll get sunshine most of Friday, although we could get a shower or thunderstorm in the afternoon, and our high about 100 to 105 and very humid. I'm meteorologist Steve Hamilton on KSST and KRVA FM.
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9: The City of Sulphur Springs releasing a draft copy of the Sulphur Springs Comprehensive Plan, the 84-page document available on their website, sulphurspringstx.org. On the home screen, just click on Comprehensive Plan. The very detailed report highlights demographics, the community assessment, moving into the strategic direction that the city wants to take. These plans supposed to be good anywhere 20, 30, even up to 50 years in the future. But the last time the city did a long-term assessment like this was just back in 2017. Zoning, a major topic in this comprehensive plan. The city laying out exactly how they would like to see all of the zoning changed or updated over the years. Once the Planning and Zoning Commission discusses and approves the comprehensive plan, their next meeting's Tuesday evening. That same board then would make recommendations to change zoning criteria by amending the zoning ordinance based on that proposed comprehensive plan. Seems like all that could be important. As the next City of Sulphur Springs Planning and Zoning Commission meeting to take place August 17th, that's a Tuesday at 6 p.m., the meeting held at 201 North Davis Street. That short agenda having some big decisions on it, but one agenda item missing from the upcoming meeting is the public forum section. So as of right now, it's unclear if any public input will be heard about the new comprehensive plan.
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19: 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The late Bill Bradford collected the tales of the past. 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Today, KSST maintains this tradition by continuing to air Bradford's extensive accumulation of day and history files. 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And hear some of your old friends here on KSST 1230 AM, Sulphur Springs, Texas.

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1: Yes, it is. 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

0: cutting the U.S. agricultural trade deficit. I'm Kerry Martin with Washington Ag Watch on the Texas Farm Bureau Radio Network. Reducing the agricultural trade deficit and returning to an ag trade surplus is the goal for Agriculture Department officials like Luke Lindberg. He's the USDA Undersecretary for Trade and Foreign Agricultural Affairs. He says big strides have been made over the past year to turn our agricultural trade deficit around.
1: The agricultural trade deficit, a staggering $50 billion number. I'm excited to say that we have cut that trade deficit in half.
0: Lindberg says that's due to new trade agreements and trade frameworks over the past year, a doubling of USDA ag trade missions, and a focus on value-added exports. One example of that is ethanol.
1: This year, we are breaking a record on U.S. ethanol exports around the world. Best year ever, and I'm very optimistic that we will continue to see tremendous growth on our biofuels footprint overseas.
0: It's also important to diversify our customer base around the world.
1: The other thing that agriculture has been talking about for a long time is around diversification of markets and not making sure that we have just one or two key buyers, but really a multitude of buyers out there. And this year, we are actually setting record export sales to 7 markets around the world, meaning the best year ever for U.S. agriculture products in those markets. We want to build resiliency into our export markets, and so the more that we can sell to more buyers, the more open markets are for our producers to reach, the more opportunity they're going to have in the future, and the less trade disruptions from potential buyers down the road.
0: The U.S. maintained a consistent ag trade surplus for nearly 6 decades, but that turned around in 2020, and over the past 5 years, it's grown as high as $50 billion. I'm Kerry Martin on the Texas Farm Bureau Radio Network.
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4: 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Baseball legend Wilt Chamberlain was born on this day, and in 1959, Hawaii became our 50th state. Have you ever been surprised by a flash in the night, even when no storms are around? Any number of natural phenomena could be to blame. The most common is lightning that's reflected off high-level clouds like a mirror. Sometimes called heat lightning, its silent flash can originate from a lightning bolt up to 50 miles away. Exploding meteorites can light up the countryside. 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

0: Texas State Network. Welcome to Texas in the Morning. Coming up,
1: I'm Alan Skaya. Amazon says it's invested more than $100 billion in Texas, and they're now planning another project here.
2: 70% of Texas is under a heat advisory or an extreme heat warning. We'll talk about that. I'm Tom Hale. I'll have your forecast coming up.
0: And later, Mike Rogers has the other side of the news. And Jen Nelson is at the TSN Sports Desk. Good morning. I'm Steve Randall. Our top story. Well, we've been following this case where a teenager was convicted of stabbing another student at a track meet in Texas last year. Carmela Anthony's lawyers are now asking a new judge for a new trial.
3: Most of the testimony today surrounded the gentleman's agreement that kept details about both Carmelo Anthony and Austin Metcalf out of the trial. Prosecutors revealed that Anthony's ex-girlfriend went to an assistant principal the day of the murder to say she was worried Anthony was stalking her. The prosecution showed texts from Anthony that said he was on the verge and fantasizing about stabbing someone. The defense says the victim, Austin Metcalf, had been disciplined in the past for racist graffiti. As to the complaint that cameras were not allowed in the first trial, the prosecution claimed they were receiving an unbelievable amount of death threats that had everyone involved scared. Testimony will continue tomorrow.
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0: Governor Abbott campaigned forward yesterday, pushing his property tax relief plan. TSN's Chris Fox with more.
5: Surrounded by Tarrant County Republican Commissioners Matt Krause, Manny Ramirez, and County Judge Tim O'Hare, Governor Abbott signed a pledge to local taxpayers for lasting property tax reductions. His plan includes caps on appraisal growth and ending the practice of using your homestead to fund public education.
6: It should be the state of Texas that will be responsible for that part of funding education.
5: Abbott's opponent for governor, Jeannie Enosa, has been critical of this plan, warning that it leaves a roughly $40 billion annual deficit. Abbott was also asked about next month's GOP convention in Dallas.
6: And so it's going to be something that will lead to greater voter excitement, greater voter turnout, making sure we're going to have very successful elections in November.
5: In Austin, Chris Fox, TSN News.
0: In other news, the Fed Reserve Bank of Dallas says data centers will likely make electricity more expensive for people's homes. Researchers say data centers have already pushed the wholesale cost of power up 2.6%. And areas with data centers could see about a 20 to 30% jump in just the next 2 years compared to areas without them. Meanwhile, there's a growing push by the feds to crack down on immigrant truck drivers.
7: That effort is being praised by Texas cops. Major Omar Villarreal with DPS told lawmakers this week that non-English speakers have been exploiting a loophole to get behind the wheel.
8: We started seeing an upward trend in commercial vehicle crashes with these drivers.
7: He says that in 2021, Mexico went to a digital commercial license, and that, he says, opened the door to fraud. Immigrants would bribe Mexican officials to get their certification, even though they had not been trained to be a trucker. In San Antonio, Michael Board, TSN News.
0: Well, it seems rallies against border security construction in the Big Bend area keep getting bigger.
7: A bipartisan group of opponents are now demanding that the Texas Parks and Wildlife Commission do more to protect the environment there, and they have found an ally in Commission Chair Paul Foster.
9: We're doing everything we can. We are working with the governor's office. We're working with CBP, with the federal government.
7: This week's hearing comes just days after the feds announced a pause in border barrier construction. The head of Customs Border Protection has been in Texas to do what he called a personal evaluation of the project. In San Antonio, Michael Board, TSN News.
0: Meanwhile, the population of Texas is growing so quickly that we're set to overtake California as the biggest state in the nation. And that's bringing up questions about the impact on the power grid.
10: Following the electric load this summer, and we set a new maximum July sometime.
0: That is Tom Overby, who heads the Smart Grid Center. He's saying that demands on the grid keep growing as people move here. Currently, there's enough generation, but he warns that that will not always be the case as we grow to an expanded and expected 41 million residents by the year 2050. Amazon says it's already invested $100 billion in Texas since 2010, but the governor says they're now planning to spend billions more.
1: Greg Abbott's office says Amazon's chosen Austin for what they describe as a multi-billion dollar robotics manufacturing facility. Amazon's says the project will create up to 500 jobs in manufacturing and engineering. They say they've already got 86,000 full and part-time employees in Texas. They say Austin has a talented workforce, world-class universities, and strong community partnerships that made the city the ideal home for the robotics plant. Abbott says Texas has a deep pipeline of talent, along with the best business climate in the country and access to global markets. Alan Skaya, TSN News.
0: Well, it's only a couple of years away, and the Democratic Party has a short list of places where it wants to hold its presidential convention in 2020. 2028. The DNC narrowed that list to Boston, Philadelphia, Denver, Atlanta, and Chicago are out. The DNC chairman says all three of those cities made strong bids, and it could make a final decision before the end of the year. The Republican National Convention is going back to Houston for the first time since 92. Well, we might be sweltering under the Texas sun, but police are looking ahead to the end of summer celebration. TxDOT has launched a statewide campaign to try to prevent drunk driving at parties leading up to Labor Day coming up just a couple of weeks. Tanya Childress said her daughter was working as a deputy constable near Houston way back in 22 when she got a call about a drunk driver, so she tried to intercept him.
11: He went over four lanes of traffic and he hit her behind, and the patrol unit immediately burst into flames.
0: Her daughter did die, and Childress hopes her story can convince others to plan ahead. TxDOT is launching its Drive Sober, No Regrets campaign, working with police departments to increase enforcement for the next couple of weekends leading into Labor Day. And a high school near Austin has canceled its very first football game. An offensive lineman at Lake Travis High School died from cardiac arrest during practice earlier this month. The head coach says that they made the call with the physical and mental health of players and staff as their top priority. And finally, the North Texas Fair and Rodeo starts today in Denton as Texas continues to deal with summer heat. Executive Director Glenn Carlton says they have air-conditioned buildings and nearly 100,000 square feet of shaded and tented areas to help you stay comfortable.
12: We've got porticos everywhere. And then just common sense, once that sun starts setting down, going down, then it's very comfortable out here and it's very enjoyable.
0: Coming up,
2: we need to talk about this weekend's dangerous heat. I'm Tom Hale. Weather's next.
0: When Texas in the Morning continues.
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0: 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Time now for a look at today's weather. Here's TSN meteorologist Tom Hill.
2: Thank you and good morning, everybody. Our high-pressure ridge, the heat dome, is just to the west of us, but it is strong enough to keep our temperatures up into the 100s. In fact, almost all of Texas, with the exception of the western panhandle, far west Texas, and along the Rio Grande Valley, basically along and south of the 35 corridor and along the Texas coast, is in a heat advisory. And for those who are not in a heat advisory, it's even worse. That would be north central Texas and up into Oklahoma. We have an extreme heat warning. That means we could have heat indexes, combination of humidity and the temperature, with highs around 105, it could be easily feeling like 111. And of course, 111 is what the impact it has on your body. Your body starts to go ahead and sweat, and that's because that sweat evaporates by stealing heat out of your body and cooling you down. And so, you know, when the humidity goes up a little bit, paint doesn't dry that fast. Well, this is one of those cases. As the humidity goes up in the afternoon, there's a high likelihood that you won't cool off as fast. Your body is in full gear now. It's pumping out that sweat as fast as it can because you're not cooling down like it wants, and it's not evaporating, like paint isn't drying, and then your body stops sweating. At that point, that becomes an emergency. Just like the radiator in your car that has gone empty and you notice the temperature starts shooting up, at that point you can't drink enough water to go ahead and stop the temperature rise. It's an emergency, and your friends around you need to take you to a hospital. This kind of dangerous heat is going to continue its way into the weekend and actually will be increasing as that high-pressure ridge shifts and moves over Texas. There may be a chance along the Louisiana-Texas coast on Tuesday, Wednesday, Thursday, some pop-up showers, just like a chance of a pop-up shower over North Texas Friday night into Saturday. But meaningful rain is just not in the forecast. We're going to continue to have temperatures in the 100s as we head through the week ahead. I'm TSN meteorologist Tom Hale. Take care, please.
0: Sports of Texas in the morning is just ahead. Now this.
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23: I'm Jet Nelson with your Texas in the Morning Sports Report. The Houston Texans had a great start, but a rough finish as the Las Vegas Raiders came back from a 17-point deficit to steal the win, the final score 22-20. Houston didn't take long to get on the board as they capitalized on the first drive of the game with Woody Marks rushing for a 20-yard score. Then four plays later on defense, linebacker Wade Woodes doubled the lead.
24: Play action from Mendoza, and he comes back over the middle, and he's picked off. Woodes, the rookie. Mendoza trying to track him down and cannot. Pick six for the Texans and the rookie.
23: On top of the 80-yard pick six, Kiami Fairbairn would add a field goal to make the score 17-0 at the end of the first quarter. After another Texans field goal in the second, the Raiders found their stride with three touchdowns out of their last five drives across the second half. In addition to fixes being needed to the late-game defense, turnovers were also a problem for Houston with a fumble and pick. Luckily, there's only one more week of preseason as the Texans look to salvage the last game against the Carolina Panthers next Friday. The Texas Rangers used an all-around strong performance to win the series over the Washington Nationals last night by a final score of 2-0. Jacob deGrom returned to the mound after a stint on the IL, and it looked like he never left as he finished with 10 strikeouts and only one hit allowed over six innings. That would be Washington's only hit of the game. Corey Seager got Texas on the board with this swing in the bottom of the third.
3: 2-2. Corey swings, it's a high fly ball to left field. Pinckney going back at the track, at the wall, leaps up. That ball's out of here! Corey Seager with an opposite field home run. And the Rangers are on the board on Corey's 13th blast of the year.
23: Things would then go quiet for both sides until Nicky Lopez would drive in the insurance run for Texas in the eighth with a sac fly bringing in Zeke Duran. This series win, in addition to the Astros dropping 2 of 3 to the Angels, puts Texas just one game back of first in the AL West. The Rangers now get set to host those Angels for a three-game series over the weekend, first pitch tonight set for 7:05. Lastly, the Houston Astros had a rough night as they fell to the Los Angeles Angels yesterday, final score 18-3. The game looked close early on with the Astros scoring two runs off Angels' errors in the bottom first, but the Halos would take over from that point on with three runs in the top second and six runs in the top fourth to put the game out of reach. Peter Lambert took the damage on the mound for Houston with 9 earned runs over 3 2/3 innings, and it didn't get better for the bullpen as LA added another 9 runs off relievers. Now the Astros just have to move on as they host the Athletics for a series over the weekend. First pitch tonight is set for 7:10 on Space City Home Network. With your Texas in the Morning Sports Report, I'm Jet Nelson.
0: Coming up next,
4: it's not the biggest Buc-ee's in the world, but it might be the most impressive. I'm Mike Rogers, and the story's coming up on the other side of the news.
0: As Texas in the Morning continues.
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27: When you live just a couple of miles from the very first Buc-ee's and your hobby is building things out of Lego, you see where this is headed, don't you? The world's largest Lego Buc-ee's. Constructed by a group of Lego enthusiasts led by David Gatro of Angleton near Houston. He and his buddies take it around from city to city, showing it off at different events. And the detail on this thing, it's ridiculous. From the coffee shop to the bakery to that big beaver out front.
28: And then there's the general store where they have the sodas, and inside all the coolers I have printed soda cans like Dr. Pepper, Mountain Dew.
1: Yahoo! Mountain Dew!
27: How about the Beaver Nuggets?
28: We have some Beaver Nuggets on label on the shelf.
27: And I'm going to assume the bathrooms are spotless.
28: Absolutely.
7: You know that I'm a Buc-ee's fan. Put a brisket sandwich in my hand.
27: Now, oddly enough, David says the hardest part to recreate was the gas pumps. But he figured it out, along with charging stations for little Lego EVs as well.
28: The biggest complication of the whole build is transporting it, period.
27: Because at 8 by 16 feet, this thing is not small.
7: Grab a bag of peanut butter, boys.
27: And he's not done either.
28: Every show I go to with it, an employee will walk by and go, hey, my Buc-ee's has this or my Buc-ee's has that. And I'm going, okay, come to the next show and I'll have it added on.
27: Now, but here's the thing. If you've ever bought a Lego set, you know it ain't cheap. So we had to ask, David, how much have you spent on all this Lego?
28: Man, we just had that conversation, too. I've got about $5,000 tied up just in this Buc-ee's.
27: But, hey, can you really put a price on something like this?
9: Nice beaver.
10: Thank you.
27: And I'm Mike Rogers with the other side of the news on TSN.
7: And I'm a Buc-ee's fan.
0: And now, making news beyond the Lone Star State, heavy rain and winds are slamming the Northeast. Storms tore through Long Island Beach Thursday, left dozens stranded in their cars in New Jersey. Meanwhile, in politics, President Trump heads to South Carolina to back Senator Darlene Graham. She's his pick to replace her late brother, Lindsey Graham. Overseas, Iran's economy keeps hurting. Grocery shelves look full into Iran, but many families can barely afford food or even medicine. And recapping our top story this morning, lawyers for a North Texas teen convicted of murder are back in court fighting for a new trial. Carmela Anthony was found guilty of stabbing Austin Metcalf to death at a track meet last year. On Thursday, both sides argued over a so-called gentleman's agreement that kept key details about both young men out of the original trial. The defense countered that Metcalf had previously been disciplined for racist graffiti, and prosecutors say the first trial was closed to cameras because of overwhelming number of threats. This is Texas in the Morning. I'm Steve Randall, TSN News.
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2: 70% of Texas is under a heat advisory or an extreme heat warning. We'll talk about that. I'm Tom Hale. I'll have your forecast coming up.
3: We also have a complete market recap coming up. Corn futures have climbed above $5 a bushel for the first time in 18 months as disappointing crop tour results add to concerns about global supplies. The Pro Farmer Crop Tour found yields in western Iowa and Illinois below last year, while four other Midwest states came in below the tour's three-year average. The findings follow severe storms and periods of extreme heat across parts of the Corn Belt. Global supplies are also facing pressure. France is forecasting its smallest corn harvest since 1980, while continued attacks in the Black Sea have slowed Ukrainian crop exports. Analysts say $5 could remain an important resistance level as the U.S. harvest approaches. The Mexican government is considering tougher trade restrictions on Chinese imports, a move likely supported by President Trump.
9: The evaluations are coming as part of negotiations for an extension of the U.S.-Mexico-Canada Agreement, or USMCA. Arlen Suderman, chief commodities economist at the StoneX Group, says he believes renewing USMCA is a must.
10: When it comes to USMCA, we're going to trade with Mexico. Politically, you can't cut that off. There's a 6 to 10 year window there, and President Trump is simply working with President Sheinbaum of Mexico to negotiate terms that keep China from transshipping stuff to the United States. That's what it's all about.
9: Suderman says while Mexico is taking steps in the right direction, the negotiations are going to take some time.
10: President Sheinbaum has done as good a job as anybody, any world leader, in working with President Trump. They will find solutions and they will come to an agreement. And we've already seen her take steps to try to limit the effect of Chinese transshipments through. There's a lot of time, and it'll be the 11th hour before it'll be settled.
9: Both Mexico and Canada have had to make concessions to the U.S. over the past several months in order to keep talks of renewing USMCA going. I'm Mike Davis.
3: As the fall harvest approaches, global inventories of diesel fuel remain tight. This is because the Strait of Hormuz remains essentially closed as the war with Iran continues. Dave Chatterton with Strategic Farm Marketing has been tracking the flow of oil.
14: We're having trouble, I guess, quantifying how much oil is actually coming out of the Strait of Hormuz or the Red Sea region. We'll call it the Middle East in general. And we've seen an adaptation by the UAE and in Saudi and some of the other oil producers to use what we call a dark fleet to get oil out. In other words, they turn their transponders off. They're not officially recognized as ships that are navigating with oil. And they're smaller ships typically that are pulling cargoes back out into the open sea, either past Oman or past Iran to the south, and then loading them onto larger ocean-going vessels.
3: While more oil may be moving than is officially recorded, Q2 data from the Energy Information Agency shows a 2.4 million barrel a day drawdown in global oil stocks. That's the largest drop in more than a decade and puts global distillate stocks at a three-decade low heading into the fall harvest across the Northern Hemisphere. Chatterson is telling farmers to lock in their needs as opportunities arise.
14: When we look at cash basis for ULSD or for farm diesel, cash basis is relatively normal or even a little bit weak for this time of year. And that tells us that, you know, right now it's the futures market that's doing the pulling, if you will. I suspect that that basis market can heat up as we get into a little bit more of a demand period and start to have a little bit bigger pull on the system.
3: He says producers without on-farm storage or forward contracts are largely at the mercy of the market and should work to secure working inventory. It's a strategy he calls critical. The U.S. is importing more fruits and vegetables than ever before, putting a strain on already squeezed producers.
15: During the past 10 years, U.S. imports of fruits and vegetables have climbed significantly. John Walt Boatwright, Director of Government Affairs for the American Farm Bureau, said the numbers have climbed sharply since 2010.
17: Over that period of time, we saw imports up, actually since 2010, by 70%. So that's telling and concerning for several different reasons. The types of products being imported range from pineapples to commodities like citrus and berries that we produce in larger quantities.
15: He said one of the biggest factors behind the rising imports is higher production costs for those same products in the U.S.
17: Rising expenses for specialty crop producers across a lot of different categories, whether you're talking food safety regulation, you're talking labor costs, environmental regulation, cost prohibitions, factors. factor into greater reliance on imports from other countries.
15: The rise in fresh fruit and vegetable imports has put even more pressure on U.S. growers.
17: Well, for commodities and products that are coming in during marketing windows, it directly undercuts those commodities in a lot of situations. And I think that's what our recent market intel shows in several different case studies around a lot of different fruits and vegetables.
15: You can read that market intel at FB.org. Chad Smith, Washington.
3: And producers and landowners needing to update base acreage for USDA Farm Safety Net Programs ARC and PLC have until the end of the month to make those changes.
4: Landowners really don't need to do anything if once they got that notification that those additional acres looked correct, want to accept them. The only thing that folks would want to do is if they looked at that notification, maybe they have questions about that, then they need to go into the local FSA office before August 31st.
5: Agriculture Undersecretary for Farm Production and Conservation Richard Fordyce says information on all FSA programs, application deadlines, eligibility requirements, payment rates, and additional details are available through local FSA offices or online at www.fsa.usda. Gov. I'm Rod Bain reporting for the U.S. Department of Agriculture in Washington, D.C.
3: Still to come, more ag news, the weather, and the markets as the Lone Star Farm and Ranch Report continues. This is TSN News.
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3: 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The cold chain grants for emergency food assistance program will support equipment used to store, package, and distribute fresh, frozen, and minimally processed foods. Ag Secretary Brooke Rollins says the funding will help expand infrastructure for American-grown proteins. Subawards of up to $200,000 will be available for cold chain equipment, delivery, and installation, with recipients required to provide a 10% cash match. Applications are due October 1st. As cotton and peanut growers navigate late summer heat and drought, AccuWeather says a developing El Nino could bring significant changes to the weather pattern this fall.
22: Senior meteorologist Chad Merrill says relief is on the way, but it could come with some challenges.
23: Now, looking ahead, we're going to see that
0: improvements with that drought, and the driving mechanism behind everything going forward into the fall season is the very strong El Nino that is currently developing. Now, in the southeast, we've seen our fair share of rain, so the drought has been chipped away across the southeast more recently. Now, those folks are in an extended period of somewhat dry weather and hot weather at the moment. But going forward, we're going to see an active El Nino that is actually going to bring a good bit of rain to those areas.
22: Merrill says that transition away from drought conditions should begin within the next several weeks.
0: Mid to late September, all the way in through November is when we're going to see that break. And speaking of which, we do anticipate that from eastern Texas all the way into Tennessee and parts of the southeast, do have a moderate risk for an occasional period of flash flooding. So we will see drought improvement, but we could also see the potential for flooding in those areas as well.
22: For growers, the key question is how much rain is coming and whether they can get in the field during harvest. Merrill says spacing between rain events will be critical.
0: The ideal weather picture for the harvest season would be to have at least a 1 week to a week and a half gap in between these low pressure centers bringing rainfall so they can get out into the fields. Right now, the cotton and the peanut crop are in pretty good condition across the south. They're being met right now with some dryness and some heat, but then once we get the weather pattern back into a somewhat cooler regime and more precipitation, more rainfall, things will continue to get better. However, we don't want to see extended periods of floods, because what that does is that impacts the cotton when the bolls are opening. So what we want is those widely spaced showers and thunderstorms that allow some gaps in between for dryness purposes and also for the farmers to get out on the field.
22: He adds that as fall arrives, storm systems are expected to become more frequent, leading to fewer dry windows between rainfall events, especially from late September through November. Even so, he remains optimistic about the overall harvest outlook.
0: Overall, for the harvest season, at least the first part of the harvest season for folks is looking pretty good. It's the second half where we have to watch out for those frequent rain events coming through. But overall, everything looks in pretty good shape for the farmers, for the cotton and the peanuts. This heat and drought developing is just transient in nature. So the farmers who are seeing this in Arkansas and parts of Oklahoma just realize that this is kind of not the norm going forward. With a subtropical jet stream increasing, we are going to have a bit more rain, and just timing that rain out with the harvest looks pretty good as well.
22: I'm Stephanie Hoff reporting.
2: We need to talk about this weekend's dangerous heat. I'm Tom Hale. Weather's next.
1: As the Lone Star Farm and Ranch report continues, this is TSN News.
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3: And we're back with the weather on the Lone Star Farm and Ranch Report. Here's Tom Hale.
2: Thank you and good morning, everybody. Our high-pressure ridge, the heat dome, is just to the west of us, but it is strong enough to keep our temperatures up into the 100s. In fact, almost all of Texas, with the exception of the western panhandle, far west Texas, and along the Rio Grande Valley, basically along and south of the 35 corridor and along the Texas coast, is in a heat advisory. And for those who are not in a heat advisory, it's even worse. That would be north central Texas and up into Oklahoma. We have an extreme heat warning. That means we could have heat indexes, combination of humidity and the temperature, with highs around 105, it could be easily feeling like 111. This kind of dangerous heat is going to continue its way into the weekend and actually will be increasing as that high-pressure ridge shifts and moves over Texas. There may be a chance along the Louisiana-Texas coast on Tuesday, Wednesday, Thursday, some pop-up showers, just like a chance of a pop-up shower over North Texas Friday night into Saturday. But meaningful rain is just not in the forecast. We're going to continue to have temperatures in the 100s as we head through the week ahead. I'm TSN meteorologist Tom Hale.
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25: Here's your KSST KRVA FM weather. A shower or thunderstorm may pop up during the overnight hours. We'll be right around the 80 degree mark on our low. We'll get sunshine most of Friday, although we could get a shower or thunderstorm in the afternoon, and our high about 100 to 105 and very humid. I'm meteorologist Steve Hamilton on KSST and KRVA-FM.
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3: It's market information on the Lone Star Farm and Ranch Report. So far this week, the only strong test has been in the north, where dress cattle have traded at 355 to 356, which is 9 to 10 bucks lower than last week's weighted average. Some live sales have been marked in the north at 255. The south has yet to trade cattle, although bids were offered throughout the day yesterday in Kansas at 255. Box beef prices closed lower. Choice down $5.06 to $389.93, select off 43 cents. to 363.74 on 110 loads. Base grade spot cotton bids in Texas from 80.52 to higher grades of 87.52 on zero bales. The Colt Look A index was up 3 cents to 98.90. The AWP was raised by 143 points to 69.62. Despite
4: TSN headlines. A 5-year-old Texas girl died after being left in a hot car following school pickup. 23 children have died in hot cars nationwide this year. Experts say changes in routine often play a role. Turning to Central Texas, Lake Travis's high school has canceled its week one football games after the death of a senior offensive lineman, Odin Hensley. 17-year-old suffered cardiac arrest at practice. In Austin, Governor Abbott's ordering a formal review of school district suspending in several Texas districts. He wants the comptroller to examine whether tax dollars are going to classrooms or administrative growth. And on the energy front, new research from the Dallas Fed finds data centers are already raising wholesale power costs 2 to 6%. And in Dallas, federal prosecutors say a West Dallas man stole identities of corporate executives and cashed $15 million in treasury checks meant for those companies. With your Texas News headlines, I'm Steve Randall.
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3: Distance after becoming technically overbought. September Chicago wheat closed up 2.5 at 682.75. December Chicago wheat also up 2.5 at $7 even. September Kansas City wheat up 0.25 at 762.25. December Kansas City wheat down 0.25 at 776.5. Oil climbed to the highest in almost a month. West Texas Intermediate rose 2.9% to settle at $86.83. Brent climbed 2.4% to close at $93.78 a barrel. The stock market was lower. The S&P 500 down 67. The Dow Jones fell 704. And the NASDAQ lost 264. I'm Chelsea Wade, TSN News.
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KSN News. Good morning. I'm Steve Randall. Our top story this hour. No charges have been filed, but police in North Texas are investigating another deadly hot car case.

0: Carmelo Anthony's defense team asked a new judge for a new trial.
1: It all came down to a gentleman's agreement that kept details about Carmelo Anthony and Austin Metcalf out of the first trial. Prosecutors revealed that Anthony's ex-girlfriend went to an assistant principal to say that she was worried Anthony was stalking her on the day of the murder. They also presented texts that suggested Anthony was out of control that day and had a desire to stab someone. The defense painted the victim, Austin Metcalf, as a bully that had been disciplined for racist graffiti, which included the KKK. The defense also suggested that had the prosecution not backed out of their agreement, Anthony would have testified in his own defense. Prosecution told the judge they wish he had.
2: Austin York, TSN News.
0: In other news, the population of Texas is growing so quickly that we're having to set to overtake California as the biggest state in the nation. It's bringing up questions about the impact on the power grid.
3: Following the electric load this summer, and we set a new maximum July sometime.
0: That's Tom Overby, who heads the Smart Grid Center. He says the demand on the grid keeps growing as people move here. Currently, there is enough generation, but he warns that will not always be the case as we grow to an expected 41 million residents by year 2050. Meanwhile, the intense summer heat is putting a strain on your home's air conditioner. Matt Rudisill with On Time Experts in Dallas says there are some things you can do.
4: I recommend right now when the temperatures are this extreme, turn your set temperature up just a couple degrees. Like right now, you know, I like my house at 72. I've got it set to 74, 75, and I start running my ceiling fans at like a medium speed.
0: And he says the warm temperatures overnight mean your system is not getting a break. And that's one of the reasons he recommends raising the temperature inside your home. And finally, talk about a splash landing. A Richmond woman filming her Amazon drone delivery watched in horror as her package splashed into her backyard pool. Lindsay Austin captured the moment where they dropped the box and left it in the water. This is TSN News.
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12: KSST has been reporting the news for Sulphur Springs and Hopkins County since 1947. We couldn't look to the future without remembering our past. These are the history and heritage files as compiled and presented by Bill Bradford prior to 2014.
13: These are the history and heritage files for the 21st day of August. Dawn 6:24 a.m., sunrise 6:50 a.m., sunset 8:01 p.m., and dark about 8:26 p.m. On this day in 1969, it hit 105 degrees. On this day in 56, got down to a cool 60. That's about 10 degrees below normal. On this day in 1959, still hadn't rained all month. Finally rained a little bit 5 days later. On this day in 1881, lightning and a thunderstorm set fire to the prairie about 6 miles west of Sulphur Springs, and Mr. Larimore lost about 300

0: heels off his fence. Second time lightning set the prairie on fire in 2 weeks. And on this day in 1915, they were getting ready to pave the square. 2 weeks earlier, the county commissioners voted 2-4 and 2 against putting up their third of the cost of the paving. The city was going to pay a third, the property owners a third. County Judge Junel broke the tie, and the county agreed to pay its share, about $5,000-$6,000. That'd be about $80,000 or $90,000 of today's dollars. One of the commissioners didn't like it, though, and forced them to get an attorney general's opinion before they paid. The attorney general of Texas wrote back that the county not only had a right to pay a share, it had the obligation to pay, and they did. It's a tradition on the Sulphur Springs School Board that nobody runs for the presidency. They just take turns. Let's take you back to school opening 1990 and Superintendent Danny Durham.
1: This time I'd like to introduce the president of our school board and also the rookie member of our school board. It's very unusual that a person in 2 years can rise to the presidency of an organization. And what that means, I think, is that no one else wants it.
0: He's our talking about Bill Dietz.
2: It's not like it's an honor. What they anticipated was the necessity to raise taxes. We look upon it, I think, as our job as board members to provide you, the teachers, with the best possible facilities and environment to do your job.
0: From the Heritage Files.
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5: Well, there you are. Missed you since the last time. This is KSST, and I'm John Mark Dempsey, holding forth. And the calendar says now it is Friday, August 21st. Well, we have a reasonable chance of rain in the forecast for today, a 30% chance of showers and thunderstorms starting early in the afternoon and continuing on into the evening. Otherwise, before we see any rain, likely to be sunny and very hot, a high near 105, heat index values as high as 108. So that extreme heat warning will continue, and winds will be from the south or southwest at about 5 miles per hour, so not much to speak of there. The Cumbie Food Pantry is open today from 8 to 11 a.m. That's at 8285 Interstate 30 Service Road Southwest in Cumbie, and it's for families in Cumbie, Hopkins County, and the surrounding area in need. Well, look after yourself, and thanks for sitting in with us on KSST.
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7: The high protein craze is changing what's in grocery carts across the country, and dairy producers could be among the biggest winners. 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
7: High-protein diets and the growing use of GLP-1 weight loss drugs are changing the way some Americans eat. With consumers looking for more protein and smaller portions, Commissioner Sid Miller says products like Greek yogurt, cottage cheese, and high-protein milk could create new opportunities for the dairy industry.
9: we've got a lot of dairy cattle in Texas. We're number one in beef cattle, but we're also fourth in the nation for number of dairy cattle. So this is a chance for our farmers to produce, you know, a higher value product. One of the interesting things that has come about is ultra cold filtered milk. A lot of people never heard of that. The industry has done a very poor job about advertising it, but there is a new process, and it when the milk leaves the cow till it gets in the tank, less than 1 minute, it's chilled to a constant 37 degrees. Now that may just say, well, cold milk's good. Well, it's much more than that. They break this down, they filter it, and they separate out the lactose, the sugar, the protein, the calcium, the minerals, and then they put it back together, and you've got a milk that's lactose-free, twice the protein, half the sugar, and it's so much more healthy for you. And it's a lot of these people on these GLP medications are going to it. Feeding 5 million school meals every day, I would like to get this type of milk in our lunchroom. We had a huge victory and got whole milk back, but this ultra-filtered would be fantastic. So that's what's changing in the dairy industry.
7: And thanks for joining us for Shoot the Bull. I'm Chelsea Wade, TSN News.
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0: American Cattle News, talking about the tight supply of cattle in the U.S. What's the other side? More after this.
1: Meet Blue. 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
0: With Tyson announcing the closure of more beef packing plants, what's this mean for the future? Ben Parks is with StoneX in Kansas City.
2: I mean, it's something that comes up every day. The packer margin situation is not sustainable.
3: Yeah.
2: I mean, they've been losing, you know, $200 to as much as $400 a head for a year.
3: Yeah.
2: More. And so they've taken some capacity out. They might have to take more out before it's all said and done. And then what's that mean 5 or 6 years from now? Mm. Say we have, you know, more cattle supply by then. What's that mean when we don't have, you know, processing capacity? So it's probably a long-term concern along the lines of why our cow herd can't increase. We might find that a few years from now that we don't have packers to support that kind of increase. So I think that story's still being written, but I think that's the concerning part of taking packing capacity out.
0: From the StoneX Meats and Livestock Desk, Adam Stout.
4: Yeah, I definitely think that to this point, right, I mean, the capacity that we have lost, we were able to withstand it because of where we are, I mean, in the herd size, right? And so with each of those closures, while impactful to local producers, right, it was something that we could shift around and still, you know, process and slaughter the animals that were needed. But yeah, longer term, eventually when this cycle does turn, that will be one of the interesting things to follow, is what that looks like after that.
0: Tyson announcing the 7th major closure in the last 2 years. American Cattle News.

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1: Well, sun's up again on another day fresh out of the box. And good morning, I'm John Mark Dempsey. This is KSST. So good to have you on board with us again this morning. It's National Senior Citizens Day. 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Today's factoid: because the speed of the Earth's rotation changes over time, a day in the age of dinosaurs was just 23 hours long. There are days I wish were an hour shorter, or 12 hours shorter. Birthdays. Born August 21, 1904, jazz musician Count Basie. Born this day in 1936, Wilt the Stilt, basketball great Wilt Chamberlain. 100 points in a game in 1962. Will that record ever be broken?
2: You've painted up your lips and rolled and curled your tinted hair.

0: 1952, the leader of The Clash, the British punk music group, Joe Strummer. This day in history, August 21st, 1831, slave Nat Turner leads an uprising in Virginia. And this day in 1858, the first of the legendary Lincoln-Douglas debates. And our thought for the day is from Wilt Chamberlain, whose birthday was August 21st. He said, "Nobody roots for Goliath." Well, you keep putting one foot in front of the other and stay with us here on KSST. Good morning.
1: With an Ag Minute, I'm Chelsea Wade. A senior USDA trade official provides a one-year review of our nation's agricultural trade and export opportunities.
2: Foreign Agricultural Affairs Undersecretary Luke Lindbergh.
3: The agricultural trade deficit, a staggering $50 billion number. I'm excited to say that we have cut that trade deficit in half.
2: The undersecretary says this is due to the following combination: new trade agreements and trade frameworks established over the past year, a near doubling of USDA-led ag trade missions, including several rapid response follow-up trade missions featuring business-to-business matchmaking sessions. In addition, focus on farm and food trade includes value-added exports and diversification of markets.
3: For 2026, our focus is turning market access into market share.
2: I'm Rod Bain reporting for the U.S. Department of Agriculture in Washington, D.C.
1: And this has been an Ag Minute. I'm Chelsea Wade, TSN News.
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0: Here's your KSST KRVA FM weather. A shower or thunderstorm may pop up this afternoon. We have a stationary front nearby. Sunny for the most part, though, and our afternoon high is about 105. Could get a few showers overnight. We're in the upper 70s, and then sunny and hot Saturday and Sunday, close to 105 both days. I'm meteorologist Steve Hamilton on KSST and KRVA FM.
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4: Some residents of Hopkins County are rallying together to voice opposition to that proposed data center project involving Cyrus One. One local business, the Backlash Salon, located at 400 Gilmer Street, has stepped up as a signature collection site, encouraging community members to sign a petition demanding transparency and change before development proceeds. The petition signing drive is going to start Monday, August 24th, running through September 3rd. Supporters that would like to stop by during that time can sign the petition in person Monday through Friday, 8 to 4 p.m., Saturday, 9 to 12. The salon is closed on Sundays. The initiative urges community members to make their voices heard. The petition is organized under the banner, Tell Cyrus One, No Data Center Until Change Happened. No word yet on what the grassroots effort will do with all the signatures collected, but they're obviously trying to get some organized support with strength in numbers, the result of which should be the result of which probably shared with our city leaders. The petition signing drive running from August 24th through September 3rd at the Backlash Salon located at 400 Gilmer Street in Sulphur Springs. As the students are headed back to school in Hopkins County and Northeast Texas, more information coming in about those school vouchers, that statewide $1 billion Education Freedom Account program. The final numbers coming in, looks like over 20,000 students have formally declined or even returned their allocated voucher funds. The new data from the Texas Comptroller's Office shows that despite high initial demand, thousands of families ultimately opted out prior to the fall school term. Some of the students that were first to be awarded school vouchers were those with special education requirements. And out of roughly 29,000 eligible students with disabilities that were awarded vouchers, about 7,000 of those opted out. The reason being that specialized private tuition can frequently exceed $40,000 annually, and those special education vouchers averaged around $16,000. Many families found themselves unable to cover the cost difference, therefore having to give up the voucher. Other families facing logistical hurdles, including missed admission deadlines with the public schools, a lack of participating private schools in their area, or rejection from selective private academies. In all, more than 100,000 school vouchers were awarded during this first year of the Education Freedom Accounts. More than 20,000 formally declined or returned, but then those vouchers given to the next people on the list. More will be known after this school year as to how the program will be successful next year.
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1: In obituary news, A family-led celebration of life for Ronald K. Ronnie Allman, age 79, of Klondike, will be held at 2 p.m. Saturday, August 22nd at the Klondike Community Center. Mr. Allman passed away at Clyde W. Cosper, Texas State Veterans Home in Bonham, Thursday, August 13th. Ronald was born June 8, 47, in Dallas to the late Raymond and Mary Kathy Katie McIntyre Allman. He married Marjorie Jonette McCombs Allman in Wolf City on August 21st of 75. Ronnie graduated from Frisco High in 65 and went on to earn a bachelor's degree in business administration in 76 from East Texas State University. In 69, he proudly answered the call to serve his country in the U.S. Army. He served from 69 to 70 as a sergeant with B Battery, 4th Battalion, 60th Artillery. During his military service, Ronnie was awarded the Bronze Star, the Vietnam Commendation Medal, 2 Overseas Bars, the Good Conduct Medal, National Defense Service Medal, and the Vietnam Service Medal in recognition of his service and dedicated to his country. Following military service, Ronnie began a long and rewarding career with Sprint Telephone Company, where he worked as a customer service technician and cable splicer. He devoted 32 years to that company before retiring. He was deeply committed to serving his community. He served on the board of West Delta Water Supply and proudly served one term as its president. He also served on the Shiloh Cemetery Board, giving his time and talent to help preserve and care for his community. He was a proud member of National Dusters, Quad, and Searchlight Association. His military service, professional career, and involvement in his community reflected his long sense of dedication, service, and pride. Survived by his wife, Marjorie of Klondike, daughter Hillary Murray, and husband Sean of Cooper, and many, many grandchildren. Preceded in death by his parents, brother Freddie Allman, and a sister-in-law, Marilyn Roberts. In lieu of flowers, donations should be made to the Red River Valley Veterans Memorial Museum. That's in Paris, Texas. Christopher Chris the Bear Shane Berry, born June 5th of 87, passed away August 18th at the age of 39. Funeral services for Christopher will be held at 11 a.m. Saturday, August 29th at the Cypress Baptist Center. Burial will follow at the Sulphur Springs Cemetery. Graveside service for Ron Hayes, age 81, of Yantas, will be held at 11:15 a.m. Tuesday, August 25th at Dallas-Fort Worth National Cemetery. Mr. Hayes passed away at Chris's mother, Frances Tyler, Thursday, August 13th. Graveside funeral service for Charles Malone Moore, age 86, of Sulphur Springs, will be held at 10 a.m. Saturday, August 22nd at Restlawn Memorial Park. Charles passed away Monday, August 17th at his home. He was born September 7th, 39 in Sulphur Springs, the son of Emmett Malone Moore Sr. and Mary Ruth Dawson Moore. He was raised in the Sulphur Bluff area and later moved to Sulphur Springs, where he graduated from Sulphur Springs High School in 57, received a bachelor's degree from East Texas State, and attended and studied theology at TCU and was ordained a minister. He taught at Sulphur Springs High and Junior High. He was the owner of All World Travel, with locations in Sulphur Springs and the DFW area, for over 50 years. He loved to travel. He was also a Methodist minister, having served as assistant manager at First United Methodist, youth minister, and spent several years as minister of Arbela Methodist Church, along with working at Shook's Chapel, Gafford Chapel Methodist, and other Methodist churches in the Hopkins County area. His last church was the First Presbyterian Church, Sulphur Springs. Survived by his brother Emmett, his wife Donna Lynn Moore of Brashear, nephew Brandon Moore, and Jamie Lynn West of Sulphur Springs, double cousin Charles Dawson. Preceded to death by his parents. Celebration of life for Odell Benson Matthews Jr., a.k.a. Deuce, age 84, will be held Saturday, August 29th from 2 to 4 p.m. at West Oaks. Odell passed away Saturday, August 15th at Christus Hospital, Sulphur Springs, with his family. He was born February 13th, 42, to Odell Matthews Sr. and June Barrett of Sulphur Springs. Odell was a graduate of Sulphur Springs High, class of 1960. He played football, track, and baseball. He married Betty Jo Keene in Sulphur Springs, December 5th, 1970. He worked for the H.D. Lee Company and retired from E-Systems L3 in 2008 after 22 years of employment as an airplane mechanic. He was an avid golfer, sports enthusiast, gun collector, and loved those Dallas Cowboys. He enjoyed spending time with his two children, four grandchildren, family, and friends. Survived by his ex-wife Betty of Dallas, son Brian Matthews of Forney, daughter Chandra Calvin D'Alessandro of Heath, brother Charles Matthew, brother Gary Matthews, sister Sandra Matthews Edwards, and husband all from Sulphur Springs, and many, many grandchildren. Preceded in death by his parents, Odell and June, brothers Pinky Matthew, Larry Matthew, and Bobby Matthews. Mary Jane Sherman, age 80 of Sulphur Springs, passed away Wednesday, July 29th, surrounded by loved ones. She was born October 5th, 45, to Charles Edward Brennan and Minnie Olive Brake Brennan in Urbana, Ohio. Mary loved to sew, crochet, enjoyed watching crime documentaries, and she was a devout Catholic and adored spending time with her family. Survived by her daughter, Amy Wilburn, and her husband, Chris of Sulphur Springs, brother Dennis Brenham of Las Vegas, Nevada, Patrick Brenham of Huber Heights, Ohio, sister Martha LaVon Bonnie Kearns and husband Richard of Urbana, Ohio, and Judith Ann Fitwater of Urbana, Ohio, sisters-in-law Janice Brenham of Michigan City, Indiana, and Roberta Bobby of Urbana, Ohio, as well as many nieces and nephews. Preceded in death by her parents, brothers Charles Edward Brennan Eddie Jr., John Daniel Brennan Sr., and Thomas Matthew Brennan.
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1: Taking a look at your community calendar. Mercy Me is Heritage Park's 50th year anniversary. 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They're over at 416 North Jackson Street here in Sulphur Springs. They've got the historical buildings. 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
11: 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More in a moment. 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
11: High-protein diets and the growing use of GLP-1 weight loss drugs are changing the way some Americans eat. With consumers looking for more protein and smaller portions, Commissioner Sid Miller says products like Greek yogurt, cottage cheese, and high-protein milk could create new opportunities for the dairy industry.
13: We've got a lot of dairy cattle in Texas. We're number one in beef cattle, but we're also fourth in the nation for number of dairy cattle. So this is a chance for our farmers to produce, you know, a higher-value product. One of the interesting things that has come about is ultra-cold filtered milk. A lot of people never heard of that. The industry has done a very poor job about advertising it, but there is a new process, and it when the milk leaves the cow till it gets in the tank, less than 1 minute, it's chilled to a constant 37 degrees. Now that may just say, well, cold milk's good. Well, it's much more than that. They break this down, they filter it, and they separate out the lactose, the sugar, the protein, the calcium, the minerals, and then they put it back together, and you've got a milk that's lactose-free, twice the protein, half the sugar, and it's so much more healthy for you. And it's a lot of these people on these GLP medications are going to it. Feeding 5 million school meals every day, I would like to get this type of milk in our lunchroom. We had a huge victory and got whole milk back, but this ultra-filtered would be fantastic. So that's what's changing in the dairy industry.
11: And thanks for joining us for Shoot the Bull. I'm Chelsea Wade, TSN News.
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0: It's the Agribusiness Report. I'm Tony St. James.
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0: Kansas State Dairy Specialist, Dr. Mike Brook.
1: Every year, the milk market administrator in Kansas City takes a little bit of time to put together some data concerning what fluid milk is worth in the marketplace, as well as what our average prices are on the farm, and does a comparison of those two. So the way they conduct this is they look at the fluid milk prices, and what they're really looking at is the price of whole milk in different locations. They look at St. Louis, Missouri, Denver, Colorado, Kansas City, Missouri, and Wichita, Kansas. They look at the average of the two largest retail grocery chains in each of those cities, as well as the largest convenience chain. So the actual product that they look at in an individual store or convenience store may be different based on the most common brand that is actually purchased from each of those retail outlets. So they do this on a monthly basis and then report how that varies throughout the year. So as we look at the average prices that we see for whole milk under this survey, on a national basis, the average price averages over the last 10 years from about $3.25 a gallon up to just over $4 a gallon. And there's variation, obviously, in what we see within some of the regions. Here in the five cities that are surveyed here in the central region, as we look at the cost of whole milk in the grocery store average for the year of 2025, on an average basis, the average was $4.42 a gallon. Kansas City averaged $6.05. Denver, $4.43. St. Louis, $4.87 a gallon. And Wichita came in at $4.51 per gallon of whole milk. So as we look at those prices, there's considerable variation there between the retail outlets. And as you look at your milk check as a dairy producer, obviously there would be some variation within the year. But when we look at average prices paid throughout the year, maybe not as much variation as what we see in the prices charged to consumers for purchasing milk in grocery stores and convenience stores. As a producer, what can you do about this? Well, not a lot, obviously, but I think it is important for you to note that your consumers, those that are consuming the milk that you produce on your dairy farm, are paying different prices depending on which cities they might be located in and which grocery store chains maybe they have the opportunity to purchase at as well. So there would be some variation there, as you might expect, but maybe it's a little greater than what you would have expected. And I know as I looked at the data, I thought it was a little more variation than what I was expecting to see over the year of 2025. So did anybody decrease in what they were needing to pay for milk in 2025 compared to 2024? And actually in the city of Wichita, there was a decrease there, fairly slight from 2024, but a decrease at any rate for 2025. All of the rest of the locations surveyed saw an increase, modest, generally 1 or 2%.
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0: KSN News. Good morning. I'm Steve Randall. Our top story this morning. We are live at the Collin County Courthouse this morning. Carmelo Anthony and his legal team are pushing for a new trial just months after the original case wrapped up. TSN's Russell Scott joins us with the latest.
1: We've got brand new information this morning. The public information officer for the court texted us that there will be a decision on whether there's a new trial or not by today. He told us there is a midnight deadline, so we'll get the decision from Judge Chitty sometime between this morning and midnight. Now, when I pulled up, there was a long line of Carmelo Anthony supporters already here. Some told me they got here as early as 3.

0: morning when this gets underway at 9 o'clock.
1: Thank you, Russell. In other news, Governor Abbott's calling for a review of how some Texas school districts are spending their taxpayer money.
2: In a letter to Comptroller Don Huffines, Abbott asked for a formal review of school district finances for four unnamed districts. In a campaign stop in El Paso, Abbott noted that Austin and El Paso ISDs keep growing their budgets despite declining enrollment. Abbott tells Huffines it's their job to make sure money goes directly to benefit students, teachers, and classrooms rather than administrative bloat, central office growth, and non-institutional bureaucracy. Abbott wants that audit by year's end with recommendations going into next year's legislative session. From the 24-hour News Center, I'm Eric Lankum, News Radio 1080 KRLD.
1: Meanwhile, Lake Travis High School in the Austin area canceled its season opening football game against Dripping Springs next Friday. And that's following the death of their senior offensive lineman, Odin Hensley. The school is also canceling its sub-varsity and freshman games against Dripping Springs. Hensley was just 17. He suffered cardiac arrest during practice on August the 10th, and he died 3 days later after being treated at Dell Children's Medical Center there in Austin. Head coach Hank Carter says the decision was made with the physical and mental safety of their players and their staff as their number one top priority. A memorial service for Hensley is Saturday afternoon at Austin Ridge Bible Church. This is TSN News.
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2: And just like that, it was Friday, August 21st. Very pleased to have you tuned in again so bright and early to KSST. I'm John Mark Dempsey. We actually do have a fairly good chance of rain in the forecast for today. It's a 30% chance of showers and thunderstorms starting late in the afternoon and continuing on into the evening. However, before that, more of the same, sunny and hot with a high near 105. Heat index values as high as 108, and we have that extreme heat warning in effect again today. We have James Terry with your Sulphur Springs and Hopkins County birthdays coming up here in just a few moments. But first of all, some other birthdays to tell you about. Born August 21st, 1906, the Looney Tunes and Merry Melodies cartoon animator, Fritz Freleng.
3: I tripped on a cloud and fell 8 miles high. I tore my mind on a jagged sky. I just dropped in to see what condition my condition was in.
2: Born this day in 1938, country music star Kenny Rogers. Remember that Kenny had a whole career with Kenny Rogers and the First Edition before he went all in on country. Born this day in 1930, Princess Margaret, the sister of Queen Elizabeth. Kansas City Chiefs football great Willie Lanier is 81. This day in history. August 21st, 1911, the most famous painting of all time, the Mona Lisa by Leonardo da Vinci, is stolen from the Louvre Museum in Paris. It was recovered 2 years later, unharmed. This day in 1959, Hawaii becomes the 50th state. And this day in 1991, an attempted coup against Soviet Premier Mikhail Gorbachev comes to an end. Remember Boris Yeltsin standing on top of a tank? Well, you take it easy today and stay with us here on KSS.

0: Good morning. It's time for birthdays. We've got James Terry here. Good morning, James.
1: Good morning, Jade. Let's check on our birthday list. On our birthday list today for the 21st day of August, we have these people. Happy birthday from Lindale, Damian Gadlin. Charles Carter has a birthday today, so does Penny Nichols Spearman, Kathy Harbour. Happy birthday, Wilfred Poberski, Chad Capehart, Ann Willman. Happy birthday, William Howard McDowell. Alexis Petty has a birthday today, so does Rob Dodd, Francis Myers, Evelyn Crump, Keegan Winchester. Happy birthday, Richard Orwig, Alex Welch. Happy 38th birthday to Darius Hall. Madison Jackson has a birthday, so does Rebecca Rowland, Robert Wayne Dodd, Kristen Fannin, Mary Dickinson, Donna Webb, Mike Carrier. Sheila Sherman has a birthday today, so does Janine Flynn. Happy 83rd birthday to John Wilkes. Tim Hall has a birthday, so does Ann Wright, Donna Wright. Happy birthday, Wayne Gallion. Happy 30th birthday to Destiny K. Williams. Cody Mosier also has a birthday today, so does Christopher White, Linda Brown. Happy 35th birthday to Jessica Horton. Happy birthday, Kylie Singleton and Kenny Gaston. Happy birthday to all of you folks who have your birthdays today on August 21st.
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4: Well, sit down and have a cup of coffee with us. You're in tune with KSST. And I'm John Mark Dempsey. It is Friday, August 21st. Well, the only person to break the sound barrier in a car earned another world record recently in a show of force for hydrogen power. British driver Andy Green reached 406 miles per hour in a car powered by two hydrogen internal combustion engines, with combined 1,600 horsepower, setting the record for that vehicle category, according to the International Federation of Automobiles. The 64-year-old retired Royal Air Force pilot rocketed across the crystalline dust at Utah's famous Bonneville Salt Flats in a 32-foot car engineered by British construction equipment manufacturer JCB. Green calls hydrogen power the fuel of the future. To be clear, the feat didn't come close to approaching the overall land speed record, which Green set with jet power in 1997. That year, he climbed into the Thrust SSC, a black needle sandwiched between two cartoonishly large jet engines, and hit 763 miles per hour, breaking the sound barrier and achieving a feat no one has come close to matching. Hydrogen cars convert hydrogen and oxygen into electricity inside a fuel cell stack. The electricity powers an electric motor, and the only tailpipe output is water. But think about breaking the sound barrier on the ground at over 760 miles per hour. You could go from Dallas to Atlanta and a little bit further in an hour, but you might get a ticket. Well, we have a reasonable chance of rain in the forecast for today, a 30% chance of showers and thunderstorms starting early in the afternoon and continuing on into the evening. Otherwise, sunny and very hot, a high near 105, heat index values as high as 108. Well, you take it easy today and stay with us here on KSST.

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1: Here's your KSST KRVA FM weather. A shower or thunderstorm may pop up this afternoon. We have a stationary front nearby. Sunny for the most part, though, and our afternoon high is about 105. Could get a few showers overnight. We're in the upper 70s, and then sunny and hot Saturday and Sunday, close to 105 both days. I'm meteorologist Steve Hamilton on KSST and KRVA FM.
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0: This is Morning News Break from the Texas State Network. Good morning. I'm Steve Randall. A WNBA in Dallas drew more than fans last night ahead of the matchup between the Dallas Wings and Indiana Fever. Groups held a rally in support of Indiana's Sophie Cunningham. Her comments on transgender women in sports have been in the spotlight recently.
1: At the AAC Plaza, Texas Values and others gathered in solidarity.
2: 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They don't belong there.
1: Cunningham, following some backlash, doubled down, saying she wanted to protect young girls who, quote, shouldn't have to go against biological men.
3: We believe that women are women and men are men, and we love both, but that women should have their own spaces, specifically for sports.
1: The WNBA's collective bargaining agreement says the league is restricted to women, but has no specific language about gender identity or sex assigned at birth.
0: That's Candace Swett with KXAS-TV. Currently, there's no transgender women playing in the NBA. In other news, as in so many cases, a parent picking up children from school loses track of one of them. In this most recent incident, 5-year-old Texas girl was left in the car in extreme heat, and she later died after being found by police. Chloe Burke is with the nonprofit Kids and Car Safety, says there are multiple reasons this could happen.
4: Most of these cases are a mix of stress or fatigue and then a change in routine.
0: So far this year, 23 children ranging in age from 7 months to 6 years have died inside hot cars. Meanwhile, the combative case of Carmela Anthony's back in a Collin County courtroom with a new face presiding. And we should find out today if there's going to be a new trial.
5: The new judge is retired State District Judge Michael Chitty out of Kaufman County. He'll hear from defense teams this morning for Carmelo Anthony asking for a new trial. I'm being told now that it's likely going to be mostly attorneys who were associated with that first trial that will be questioned on the witness stand. It's a procedure that could take 2 days before the judge rules on whether a new trial will be allowed or not. Now, this is not the end, because even if he rules there's no new trial, there still is the possibility of an appeal for Carmelo Anthony. In Collin County, Russell Scott, TSN News.
0: Thank you, Russell. Amazon says it wants to grow right along with Texas, and they're planning to build what they're calling a multi-billion-dollar robotic facility in Austin. Governor Abbott congratulated Amazon, saying, well, we've got a deep pipeline of skilled talent, plus we do have the best business climate in the country and easy access to those global markets. We've got more of your statewide news just ahead. This is TSN Morning News Break.
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2: Welcome back to Morning News Break. Governor says that Texas has become the new frontier for innovation. He's celebrating a tech firm's announcement that it'll spend billions of dollars here.
3: Amazon says it'll build a multi-billion dollar robotics manufacturing facility in Austin. Governor Greg Abbott's office says that'll create up to 500 jobs in manufacturing and engineering, with Abbott saying Texas offers technology leaders unmatched resources to innovate and expand. Amazon says it's already got 50 fulfillment and sorting centers in Texas, plus 3 drone delivery centers and 4 Amazon pharmacy locations. They say this will deepen their commitment to Austin and the entire state. Alan Skaya, TSN News.
2: Meanwhile, in the Big Bend area, rallies against border security construction just keep getting bigger.
4: A bipartisan group of opponents are now demanding that the Texas Parks and Wildlife Commission do more to protect the environment there, and they have found an ally in Commission Chair Paul Foster.
5: We're doing everything we can. We are working with the governor's office. We're working with CBP, with the federal government.
4: This week's hearing comes just days after the feds announced a pause in border barrier construction. The head of Customs Border Protection has been in Texas to do what he called a personal evaluation of the project. In San Antonio, Michael Board, TSN News.
2: The city of Denton is imposing new water restrictions. They've seen an increase in demand for water because of the high temperatures. And they're also dealing with some unexpected repairs at a water treatment facility. They're limiting homeowners to watering their yards just twice a week. There is a schedule based on the last number of your home's address. They're also asking people to voluntarily cut back on any unnecessary water usage, like washing their cars at home or refilling swimming pools. Meanwhile, disturbing studies of the impact of social media and chatbots on children have led state lawmakers to consider tougher online restrictions for kids. TSN's Chris Fox with more.
6: Pediatric psychologist Dr. Daniel Flint told state House members we're experiencing a crisis of behavior, and it's the result of exposing developing brains to an unregulated digital environment designed to elicit views, clicks, and likes.
7: My 2 hours per month with a child simply won't compete with hundreds of hours of algorithmically targeted social media content that leaves teens feeling more lonely, anxious, depressed, and insecure.
6: Flint suggesting that state lawmakers pass restrictions limiting children's screen time, and
7: we do need legislation that requires social media platforms to turn off inherently addictive features like infinite scroll and personalized algorithms.
6: In Austin, Chris Fox, TSN News.
2: Governor Abbott campaigned in Fort Worth pushing his property tax relief plan. He signed a pledge to deliver lasting property tax reductions to the taxpayers of Tarrant County. The plan includes caps on appraisal growth and ending the practice of using homesteads to fund public education.
8: Instead of taxing your homestead, it should be the state of Texas that will be responsible for that part of property taxes, that part of funding education.
2: Governor's Democratic opponent, Gina Hinojosa, has criticized the plan, warning that it would hurt public schools and create $40 billion annual deficit. He was also asked about next month's GOP convention in Dallas.
8: And so it's going to be something that will lead to greater voter excitement, greater voter turnout, making sure we're going to have very successful elections in November.
2: The governor was joined by Tarrant County Judge Tim O'Hare, Tarrant County Precinct 3 Commissioner Matt Krause, and Tarrant County Precinct Commissioner number 4, Manny Ramirez. Well, it's just 2 years away, and the Democratic Party has a short list of places where it wants to hold its presidential convention in 2028. The DNC narrowed that list to Boston, Philadelphia, and Denver. Atlanta and Chicago are out. The DNC chairman says all three of those cities made strong bids, and it could make a final decision before the end of the year. The Republican National Convention is coming back to Houston for the first time since 1982. And finally, Texas is dealing with a major heat wave, temperatures topping 100 degrees for the last 2 weeks. The overnight low is usually in the low 80s. Matt Rudesill with the On-Time Experts in Dallas says, well, that means your home's air conditioner is not getting much of a break.
9: A lot of people keep their thermostats at like 72, 73, 74. When it's 85
1: degrees out in the middle of the night when it's supposed to be cooling down, that system is still running very frequently to catch up.
2: He recommends raising the temperature inside your home just by a few degrees to give your air conditioning unit a break. Coming up next, Mike Rogers.
9: One small town's interesting solution to bathroom graffiti. I'm Mike Rogers. The story's coming up on the other side of the news.
2: When morning news break continues.
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2: And now, TSN's Mike Rogers with the other side of the news.
9: The phrase idle threat does not exist in this principal's vocabulary. Up in the little town of Marion, Montana, at the one school they have covering kindergarten through the eighth grade.
13: Starting early January, well, we noticed some graffiti markings in the bathroom.
9: On the doors, in the stalls, which are painted black, so you couldn't really see any writing, which is good. However,
13: the bad part of it was, because it is so dark, kids began carving into the stalls.
9: Why, those little hoodlums. And Principal Justin Barnes says these were some grown-up four-letter words, too.
14: I see a red door and I want it painted black.
13: A little bit had teachers' names put on there with profanity.
9: So they began trying different things to solve the problem, but nothing worked. Justin did the only thing left. He threatened to remove those stall doors.
13: I told him that, you know, if this is what we're going to continue to do, these are the repercussions that are going to happen.
9: And less than 15 minutes after he made that threat, there was another one.
13: Big block letters, about a foot tall, across one of the doors, carved it in.
9: So they called your bluff.
13: Basically, yeah, they were calling my bluff.
9: Which was a big mistake.
13: We took the stall doors off, and I told them as soon as they earned their privilege back, they could have their doors back on.
9: Yeah, I wonder how the parents felt about this.
13: We had a lot of mad parents.
9: That's what I thought.
13: I have a daughter who can read somewhat. She'll be in kindergarten next year, and it would have really bothered me had she walked up to me and said, Daddy, what does this word mean?
9: And so the doors came off. And what do you know? After a couple of weeks, the graffiti did finally stop. Seems it's sitting there with your pants down around your ankles for all the world to see. Got kind of old after a while. Embarrassment is a wonderful motivator, isn't it?
13: Yeah, it can be.
9: And I'm Mike Rogers with the other side of the news on TSN.
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15: I'm Jet Nelson with your TSN Sports Minute. The Texans had an interesting second preseason game while the Cowboys get set for theirs tomorrow, so let's take a look. The Houston Texans had a great start, but a rough finish as the Las Vegas Raiders came back from a 17-point deficit to steal the preseason win by a final score 22-20. C.J. Stroud got his first reps on the opening drive, and it led to a touchdown rush for Woody Marks, followed by a pick six for Wade Woodhaz on the Raiders' first drive. Despite leading by 17 at the half, the Texans would slowly lose the lead as Las Vegas put three touchdown drives together in the second half. One preseason game is left for Houston against Carolina, set for next Friday. The Dallas Cowboys are getting set for their second preseason game as they'll head out west to face the Arizona Cardinals tomorrow. The Cardinals enter with an extra game worth of experience in the preseason, but the Cowboys look strong on both sides of the ball in their lone preseason win over Seattle. Kickoff is set for 9 p.m. tomorrow night with coverage on NFL Network and CBS 11 locally. With your TSN Sports Minute, I'm Jet Nelson.
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16: Some residents of Hopkins County are rallying together to voice opposition to that proposed data center project involving Cyrus One. One local business, the Backlash Salon, located at 400 Gilmer Street, has stepped up as a signature collection site, encouraging community members to sign a petition demanding transparency and change before development proceeds. The petition signing drive is going to start Monday, August 24th, running through September 3rd. Supporters that would like to stop by during that time can sign the petition in person Monday through Friday, 8 to 4 p.m., Saturday, 9 to 12. The salon is closed on Sundays. The initiative urges community members to make their voices heard. The petition is organized under the banner, Tell Cyrus One, No Data Center Until Change Happens. No word yet on what the grassroots effort will do with all the signatures collected, but they're obviously trying to get some organized support with strength in numbers, the result of which should be the result of which probably shared with our city leaders. The petition signing drive running from August 24th through September 3rd at the Backlash Salon located at 400 Gilmer Street in Sulphur Springs. As the students are headed back to school in Hopkins County and Northeast Texas, more information coming in about those school vouchers, that statewide $1 billion Education Freedom Account program. The final numbers coming in, looks like over 20,000 students have formally declined or even returned their allocated voucher funds. The new data from the Texas Comptroller's Office shows that despite high initial demand, thousands of families ultimately opted out prior to the fall school term. Some of the students that were first to be awarded school vouchers were those with special education requirements. And out of roughly 29,000 eligible students with disabilities that were awarded vouchers, about 7,000 of those opted out. The reason being that specialized private tuition can frequently exceed $40,000 annually, and those special education vouchers averaged around $16,000. Many families found themselves unable to cover the cost difference, therefore having to give up the voucher. Other families facing logistical hurdles, including missed admission deadlines with the public schools, a lack of participating private schools in their area, or rejection from selective private academies. In all, more than 100,000 school vouchers were awarded during this first year of the Education Freedom Accounts. More than 20,000 formally declined or returned, but then those vouchers given to the next people on the list. More will be known after this school year as to how the program will be successful next year.
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19: In obituary news, a family-led celebration of life for Ronald K. Ronnie Allman, age 79, of Klondike, will be held at 2 p.m. Saturday, August 22nd at the Klondike Community Center. Mr. Allman passed away at Clyde W. Cosper, Texas State Veterans Home in Bonham, Thursday, August 13th. Ronald was born June 8, 47, in Dallas to the late Raymond and Mary Kathy Katie McIntyre Allman. He married Marjorie Jonette McCombs Allman in Wolf City on August 21st of 75. Ronnie graduated from Frisco High in 65 and went on to earn a bachelor's degree in business administration in 76 from East Texas State University. In 69, he proudly answered the call to serve his country in the U.S. Army. He served from 69 to 70 as a sergeant with B Battery, 4th Battalion, 60th Artillery. During his military service, Ronnie was awarded the Bronze Star, the Vietnam Commendation Medal, two overseas bars, the Good Conduct Medal, National Defense Service Medal, and the Vietnam Service Medal in recognition of his service and dedicated to his country. Following military service, Ronnie began a long and rewarding career with Sprint Telephone Company, where he worked as a customer service technician and cable splicer. He devoted 32 years to that company before retiring. He was deeply committed to serving his community. He served on the board of West Delta Water Supply and proudly served one term as its president. He also served on the Shiloh Cemetery Board, giving his time and talent to help preserve and care for his community. He was a proud member of National Dusters, Quad, and Searchlight Association. His military service, professional career, and involvement in his community reflected his long sense of dedication, service, and pride. Survived by his wife Marjorie of Klondike, daughter Hillary Murray, and husband Sean of Cooper, and many, many grandchildren. Preceded in death by his parents, brother Freddie Allman, and a sister-in-law, Marilyn Roberts. In lieu of flowers, donations should be made to the Red River Valley Veterans Memorial Museum. That's in Paris, Texas. Christopher Chris the Bear Shane Berry, born June 5th of 87, passed away August 18th at the age of 39. Funeral services for Christopher will be held at 11 a.m. Saturday, August 29th at the Cypress Baptist Center. Burial will follow at the Sulphur Springs Cemetery. Graveside service for Ron Hayes, age 81, of Yantas, will be held at 11:15 a.m. Tuesday, August 25th at Dallas-Fort Worth National Cemetery. Mr. Hayes passed away at Chris's mother, Frances Tyler, Thursday, August 13th. Graveside funeral service for Charles Malone Moore, age 86, of Sulphur Springs, will be held at 10 a.m. Saturday, August 22nd at Restlawn Memorial Park. Charles passed away Monday, August 17th at his home. He was born September 7th, 39 in Sulphur Springs, the son of Emmett Malone Moore Sr. and Mary Ruth Dawson Moore. He was raised in the Sulphur Bluff area and later moved to Sulphur Springs, where he graduated from Sulphur Springs High School in 57, received a bachelor's degree from East Texas State, and attended and studied theology at TCU and was ordained a minister. He taught at Sulphur Springs High and Junior High. He was the owner of All World Travel, with locations in Sulphur Springs and the DFW area, for over 50 years. He loved to travel. He was also a Methodist minister, having served as assistant manager at First United Methodist, youth minister, and spent several years as minister of Arbela Methodist Church, along with working at Shook's Chapel, Gafford Chapel Methodist, and other Methodist churches in the Hopkins County area. His last church was the First Presbyterian Church, Sulphur Springs. Survived by his brother Emmett, his wife Donna Lynn Moore of Brashear, nephew Brandon Moore, and Jamie Lynn West of Sulphur Springs, double cousin Charles Dawson. Preceded to death by his parents. Celebration of life for Odell Benson Matthews Jr., a.k.a. Deuce, age 84, will be held Saturday, August 29th from 2 to 4 p.m. at West Oaks. Odell passed away Saturday, August 15th at Christus Hospital, Sulphur Springs, with his family. He was born February 13th, 42, to Odell Matthews Sr. and June Barrett of Sulphur Springs. Odell was a graduate of Sulphur Springs High, class of 1960. He played football, track, and baseball. He married Betty Jo Keene in Sulphur Springs, December 5, 1970. He worked for the H.D. Lee Company and retired from E-Systems L3 in 2008 after 22 years of employment as an airplane mechanic. He was an avid golfer, sports enthusiast, gun collector, and loved those Dallas Cowboys. He enjoyed spending time with his two children, four grandchildren, family, and friends. Survived by his ex-wife Betty of Dallas, son Brian Matthews of Forney, daughter Chandra Calvin D'Alessandro of Heath, brother Charles Matthew, brother Gary Matthews, sister Sandra Matthews Edwards, and husband, all from Sulphur Springs, and many, many grandchildren. Preceded to death by his parents, Odell and June, brothers Pinky Matthew, Larry Matthew, and Bobby Matthews. Mary Jane Sherman, age 80, of Sulphur Springs, passed away Wednesday, July 29th, surrounded by loved ones. She was born October 5th, 45, to Charles Edward Brennan and Minnie Olive Brake Brennan in Urbana, Ohio. Mary loved to sew, crochet, enjoyed watching crime documentaries, and she was a devout Catholic and adored spending time with her family. Survived by her daughter, Amy Wilburn, and her husband, Chris of Sulphur Springs, brother Dennis Brenham of Las Vegas, Nevada, Patrick Brenham of Huber Heights, Ohio, sister Martha LeVon Bonnie Kearns and husband Richard of Urbana, Ohio, and Judith Ann Fitwater of Urbana, Ohio, sisters-in-law Janice Brenham of Michigan City, Indiana, and Roberta Bobby of Urbana, Ohio, as well as many nieces and nephews. Preceded in death by her parents, brothers Charles Edward Brennan Eddie Jr., John Daniel Brennan Sr., and Thomas Matthew Brennan. I needed a debit card that fit my lifestyle. 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Mercy Me is Heritage Park's 50th year anniversary. They started in 1976. Can you believe it? There's free admission September 5th, starting at 10 a.m. and going till 3 p.m. You know where they're at. They're over at 416 North Jackson Street here in Sulphur Springs. They've got the historical buildings. There'll be music, storytelling, games, fishing, craft demos, animals, snack bar, bakery, ice cream, cash only on that. Step back in time and help celebrate 50 years.
20: Well, there you are. Missed you since the last time. This is KSST, and I'm John Mark Dempsey, holding forth. And the calendar says now it is Friday, August 21st. Well, we have a reasonable chance of rain in the forecast for today, a 30% chance of showers and thunderstorms starting early in the afternoon and continuing on into the evening. Otherwise, before we see any rain, likely to be sunny and very hot, a high near 105. Heat index values as high as 108. So that extreme heat warning will continue. And winds will be from the south or southwest at about 5 miles per hour. So not much to speak of there. The Cumbie Food Pantry is open today from 8 to 11 a.m. That's at 8285 Interstate 30 Service Road Southwest in Cumbie. And it's for families in Cumbie, Hopkins County, and the surrounding area in need. Well, look after yourself, and thanks for sitting in with us on KSST. Coming up after 8 o'clock, we have the great Bill Bradford with the History and Heritage Files, and at 8:30, Tumbleweed Smith in the South.

last thing I remember, Doc, I started to swerve. And then I saw the Jag slide into the curve. I know I'll never forget that horrible sight. I guess I found out for myself that everyone was right.

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Like, hip.

0: KSST has been reporting the news for Sulphur Springs and Hopkins County since 1947. We couldn't look to the future without remembering our past. These are the History and Heritage Files as compiled and presented by Bill Bradford prior to 2014.
1: These are the History and Heritage Files for the 21st day of August. Dawn 6:24 a.m., sunrise 6:50 a.m., sunset 8:01 p.m., and dark about 8:26 p.m. On this day in 1969, it hit 105 degrees. On this day in 56, got down to a cool 60. That's about 10 degrees below normal. On this day in 1959, still hadn't rained all month. Finally rained a little bit 5 days later. On this day in 1881, lightning and a thunderstorm set fire to the prairie about 6 miles west of Sulphur Springs, and Mr. Larimore lost about 300 rails off his fence. Second time lightning set the prairie on fire in 2 weeks. And on this day in 1915, they were getting ready to pave the square. 2 weeks earlier, the county commissioners voted 2-4 and 2 against putting up their third of the cost of the paving. The city was going to pay a third, the property owners a third. County Judge Junell broke the tie, and the county agreed to pay its share, about $5,000-$6,000. That'd be about $80,000 or $90,000 of today's dollars. One of the commissioners didn't like it, though, and forced them to get an attorney general's opinion before they paid. The Attorney General of Texas wrote back that the county not only had a right to pay a share, it had the obligation to pay, and they did. It's a tradition on the Sulphur Springs School Board that nobody runs for the presidency. They just take turns. Let's take you back to school opening 1990 and Superintendent Danny Durham.
2: This time I'd like to introduce the president of our school board and also the rookie member of our school board. It's very unusual that a person in 2 years can rise to the presidency of an organization. And what that means, I think, is that no one else wants it.
1: He's our talking about Bill Dietz.
3: It's not like it's an honor. What they anticipated was the necessity to raise taxes. We look upon it, I think, as our job as board members to provide you, the teachers, with the best possible facilities and environment to do your job.
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3: Well, the Sulphur Springs Wildcats open the football season, kind of, the varsity, at 7 tonight at Gerald Prim Stadium with a scrimmage against Pittsburgh. Recently, we talked with Wildcats head coach Brandon Faircloth after a morning practice.
4: We're talking with Brandon Faircloth, head coach of the Sulphur Springs Wildcats, and of course, athletic director at Sulphur Springs. So out here on the outdoor practice field this early morning in August, really not too bad, is it?
5: Oh, no, 75 degrees this morning when we got out here. This is day four of practice, and absolutely, man. It's, you know, we got a breeze. You know, the kids are having a great time, having a lot of fun, you know, just trying to get better every day.
4: Yeah. Now, rules went into effect, and I think we're already observing this, but the wet bulb globe technology thing is now mandatory for high school practices.
5: Yes, sir. You know, and we're blessed here at Sulphur Springs to really not have to worry about that because we've got the multi-purpose. And so we're years ahead of anything that the UL is going to do. And so, you know, we can always go inside the multi-purpose. You know, our community took care of all the athletic programs about 12 years ago and were way ahead of their time. And so, you know, it's going to pay off this year. There's going to be multiple teams that won't be able to practice outside, and we can just go in our multi-purpose and practice. And so right now we don't have to worry about that. We're going in the mornings at 7 a.m. But once school starts, the wet bulb really won't come into play for us because, you know, we've been blessed with a multi-purpose facility that will take care of all of our athletes and the band and anyone else that needs to use it.
4: What stands out about the off season?
5: Well, a consistency. You know, I mean, I think our guys were hungry. We graduated, obviously, a lot of good players. I think there's 13 guys off last year's team that went to play on college football. And so, you know, just hungry to get their chance. We had a great offseason, early morning lifts, and we had a great summer of 7-on-7 and a great track season. And so, yeah, it's just been we don't really change the standard. We just keep working hard. I think we had a lot of guys that wanted to prove themselves and, you know, get their opportunity, and they're earning the chance to do that.
4: What did you learn from 7-on-7?
5: Well, you know, I just think you learn, who your athletes are, really. I mean, 7-on-7 is a game of space, and so who's good in space, who can tag off. It's just a great review of our plays, of our defense, and so it's just more reps together, coming together and bonding, and, you know, just kind of getting better as a team.
4: Any major coaching changes in the offseason?
5: We did not lose one football coach in all of Sulphur Springs ISD, and so we've got 21 football coaches, and all 21 of them did not leave, and so we're extremely blessed this year to have all 21 coaches back.
4: I know everybody asked you about Deuce Timmons, and
5: sure.
4: Boy, what a—I wouldn't call it tragic, but a very unfortunate thing that happened there when you lost him in the game against Salina.
5: Yeah.
4: But he had a great track season,
5: absolutely,
4: and looks like he's back all the way.
5: No, he's back all the way. Obviously, they went to state and track, and you know, ran the 4x1 there, or 4x2 at the state track meet, and so he had a wonderful track season, and really proud of him. Did great with his rehab, and he's been back full speed probably since April, and so had a great summer, and yeah, he's our unquestioned leader, and you know, we'll go as he goes.
4: And when he was a sophomore and mostly came in on the goal line offense, we didn't know what a good passer he is, but he really has become quite a good passer.
5: Oh, absolutely. Elite thrower. There's not a throw he can't make. He's extremely accurate. I think last year when he got hurt, he was like 70% completion percentage on the season so far. And so, absolutely. He's a great thrower, obviously dual threat quarterback for us. He's extremely smart, you know, takes what the defense gives him. Absolutely. We're glad he's a Wildcat.
4: You mentioned loss of the seniors that you had, and Vincent Johnson, great offensive lineman, and Jackson Hare, great running back and receiver. But you really had an excellent JV team last year.
5: Yeah, they finished 9-1. We're district champs, and so we pride ourselves in having great sub-varsity teams. And our JV had a really, you know, had a great year. Only loss was to Salina. Finished 9-1, beat Panther Creek on a 2-point conversion, the last play of the season. And so really exciting win for them. But, yeah, we had a great JV last year. We take a lot of pride in that. We coach them really hard as well, focus on them, developing them. And so this year, we got a lot of guys kind of coming off that JV. They're going to get a lot of time on the varsity, and, you know, that hard work's going to pay off.
4: District changes. Some team, Paris, and I'm trying to remember who else is still in there, but you've got...
5: Just Paris, the only one left. Okay. And so we've got... We added Cato Mills, we added Kaufman, right. We added Kaufman and Maybach back from our old district.
4: Yeah. Yeah.
5: Cato Mills came up, and then we added Ferris and Waxahachie Life. And so we know that we're going to be traveling a little more, different part of the Metroplex. Instead of the North Metroplex, we'll be south of the Metroplex. But, yeah, exciting times. Don't have a lot of experience with any of those teams except Paris. And so, yeah, it'll be new faces there at the Prem and going to play, but definitely an exciting time.
4: JV and junior high school kids will also make those long trips?
5: JV and freshmen will. Middle school makes some of them. And so they'll make some of them, and then we have a kind of a freelance schedule with them as well.
4: Right. Well, and your home schedule at the Prem is fantastic.
5: It is.
4: Texarkana, Pleasant Grove, and Gilmer coming in here.
5: Yeah, I mean, you play who you can get, and, you know, I mean, we want to challenge ourselves, and so, you know, the only way to get better is to play good teams, and that's tried and true and will always be the case. And so we've got to play good teams, and obviously we're playing a lot of good teams in our non-district schedule. Non-districts to get better, and so, you know, all we care about is winning district championship and making the playoffs, and so those non-district games are going to be tough, and but we're going to learn some valuable lessons, and we're tough too, and we're going to be tough on them, and so I'm looking forward to those exciting games. You know, anytime you can play at the Prem and have those kind of teams there, it's going to be an exciting Friday night, and ultimately it's going to make us better and, you know, help us for district play.
4: Coach, good luck.
5: Hey, thank you very much.
4: Brandon Faircloth, head coach of the Sulphur Springs Wildcats. This is KSST.

0: This is Tumbleweed Smith. It's a jungle out there. Details in a moment on The Sound of Texas.
1: United States Deputy Sheriff's Association is a national nonprofit and America's largest non-governmental provider of services to law enforcement. 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United States Deputy Sheriff's Association, taking training to the next level, because lives are on the line.
0: The years flow leisurely over the Van Robb Plantation. The lovely old mansion 9 miles southwest of downtown Brownsville meets the morning sun with a memory of over a century. The land surrounding the home once raised sugarcane, dates, and bananas, then citrus, now cotton and sorghum. Behind the house is a tropical jungle, where Spanish conquistadores came in 1519, the first white men to set foot on Texas soil. Songbirds send their piercing arpeggios flowing across the silence. Time and seasons have no meaning here, for it is evergreen. The place is wild and solitary, and when viewing it, you have the feeling you are the first one ever to see it. Garden-type ivy here grows as big as an umbrella. Various vines climb palms and ebony trees. Like living jewelry, an occasional butterfly rides the gentle breeze. When I was in this place, I felt as if I were in the Garden of Eden.
2: It's nothing that you can describe it unless you walk in there and see it by yourself.
0: Ernesto Ortiz has taken care of the Van Robb Plantation grounds for over 20 years.
3: There's about three of this palm jungle places here up to from about 20 miles, I would say, away from the mouth of the river, but this is the biggest one. It's about 50 acres of a solid jungle. It's been there for years and years. Some of these palms are probably over 500 years old.
0: Sam Huddleston, a Brownsville writer, says the tropical jungle is now owned by the Audubon Society.
4: Today it's a bird sanctuary. It's very beautiful down there. The thing is lush with tropical foliage and dense shade, and oh, you see a lot of things that grow in the humid Gulf climates that we have down here, like giant philodendron and other leafy types of foliage plants. It's not open to the public, but they will let you go in the bird sanctuary that Audubon Society will. You have to walk in, no cars, and don't even dream about bringing a motorcycle in, because they disturb the animal life in there.
0: Ernesto Ortiz and Sam Huddleston of Brownsville. I'm Tumbleweed Smith with The Sound of Texas.

'cause I couldn't dance. You didn't even want me around. But now I'm back to let you know that I can really shake 'em down.

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1: Here's your KSST KRVA FM weather. A shower or thunderstorm may pop up this afternoon. We have a stationary front nearby. Sunny for the most part, though, and our afternoon high is about 105. Could get a few showers overnight. We're in the upper 70s, and then sunny and hot Saturday and Sunday, close to 105 both days. I'm meteorologist Steve Hamilton on KSST and KRVA FM.
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0: Jet Nelson with your Texas Rangers report. It's a big night for Jacob DeGrom as the Rangers get a win and now move on to host the Angels this weekend. Details coming up.
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0: The Texas Rangers used an all-around strong performance to win the series over the Washington Nationals last night by a final score of 2-0. Jacob DeGrom returned to the mound after a stint on the IL, and it looked like he never left as he finished with 10 strikeouts and only one hit allowed over six innings pitched. That would be Washington's only hit of the ballgame. Corey Seager got Texas on the board first with a solo homer in the bottom third to make it 1-0. Things would go quiet for both sides until Nicky Lopez would drive in the insurance run for Texas with a sac fly, bringing home Zeke Duran. The series win, in addition to the Astros dropping 2-of-3 to the Angels, puts Texas just one game back of first in the AL West. The Rangers now get set to host those Angels for a three-game series over the weekend. First pitch tonight set for 7:05. With your Texas Rangers report, I'm Jet Nelson.

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1: TSN News, I'm Tristan Ryans. Our top story, no, it's not your imagination. Texas is getting packed.
2: So many people are moving here, we're set to overtake California as the biggest state in the nation. That's bringing up questions about the power grid. Tom Overby, who heads the Smart Grid Center, says that we just set a new record for power demand earlier this summer.
3: And we might set a new maximum electric load today.
2: He says currently there is enough generation to meet demand, but he warns that will not always be the case as we grow to an expected 41 million residents by the year 2050. In San Antonio, Michael Board, TSN News.
1: Opponents of border security construction through Big Bend are demanding that the Texas Parks and Wildlife Commission do more to protect the environment. And they found an ally in Commission Chair Paul Foster.
4: I personally and the Commission collectively agree with the comments that we're hearing.
1: This week's hearing comes just days after the feds announced a pause in border barrier construction. The head of Customs and Border Protection has been in West Texas to do what he called a personal evaluation of the project. And lots of shocking revelations yesterday in a Collin County courtroom as Carmelo Anthony is seeking a new asks a new judge for a new trial.
5: Most of the testimony today surrounded the gentleman's agreement that kept details about both Carmelo Anthony and Austin Metcalf out of the trial. Prosecutors revealed that Anthony's ex-girlfriend went to an assistant principal the day of the murder to say she was worried Anthony was stalking her. The prosecution showed texts from Anthony that said he was on the verge and fantasizing about stabbing someone. The defense says the victim, Austin Metcalf, had been disciplined in the past for racist graffiti. As to the complaint that cameras were not allowed in the first trial, the prosecution claimed they were receiving an unbelievable amount of death threats that had everyone involved scared. Testimony will continue tomorrow.
6: Austin York, TSN News.
1: And Amazon says it's already got 86,000 employees in Texas and now say they are going to be deepening their commitment here. The governor's office says Amazon will build a multi-billion dollar robotics manufacturing plant in Austin. They say that'll create up to 500 more jobs. Greg Abbott says Texas has become the new frontier for innovation and the state can offer tech leaders unmatched resources to innovate and expand. And time now for a TSN business update brought to you by ASCO Equipment. U.S. futures are rising, but it's the first time in a month that all major indexes could end the week with losses. The futures for the S&P 500 rose 0.3%, while the NASDAQ futures climbed 0.6%. Still, both are down for the week to date, which could break 3 weeks of consecutive growth. Futures for the Dow Jones Industrial Average are up 0.4%, but the index is on

0: track for its second straight week of losses. 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
0: The Trump administration is touting a crushing financial campaign against Iran. It's promising an economic D-Day against a country that has so far withstood nearly five decades of punishing American sanctions. Heavy rain and winds are pounding the northeast United States as storms tore through a beach on Long Island and stranded dozens of people in their cars in New Jersey on Thursday. Two former organizers of Hong Kong's decades-old vigil in remembrance of the 1989 Tiananmen Square crackdown have been convicted in a national security case. It was brought under a China-imposed law that has effectively crushed the city's previously thriving pro-democracy movement. And migrants in Quetza have been moved to makeshift shelters by Spanish police and authorities. This comes amid a humanitarian crisis where up to 10,000 migrants, including women and children, remain in the city weeks after a border surge. I'm Tristan Ryans. I want to thank you for listening to TSN News.
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5: Here's your KSST KRVA FM weather. A shower or thunderstorm may pop up this afternoon. We have a stationary front nearby. Sunny for the most part, though, and our afternoon high is about 105. Could get a few showers overnight. We're in the upper 70s, and then sunny and hot Saturday and Sunday, close to 105 both days. I'm meteorologist Steve Hamilton on KSST and KRVA-FM.
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4: Hi again, everyone. This is today's Dallas Cowboys Report. I'm Brad Sham. Have you ever had a job where you were hired by one person who was gone a year later, proved yourself to your new boss, then had that person dismissed, and in comes a new boss who does things completely different than what you've learned? Welcome to the world of Cowboys linebacker Maris Leofau, a third-round pick 2 years ago. In year three, Leofau now has to show the new defensive staff that didn't pick him why he can do this brand new thing.
5: Then when you have a new coach every year, it's like you got to prove yourself to him. He doesn't know you. Pretty much all he knows about you is what he hears from other people. So you just got to gain that trust from him. Just an ongoing evaluation of whether I can do the job or not. And so it's definitely harder every time you change coaches, but that's the NFL.
4: Leofau is adapting well, and he gets another chance to show out for the new bosses in preseason game number two tomorrow night at 9 Central Time in Arizona. That's today's Cowboys Report. I'm Brad Sham.
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10: 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Boltonia, also known as false aster, is hardy in zones 4 to 9. It can grow up to 6 feet tall and 4 feet wide. Its white, daisy-like flowers appear in late summer and continue until frost. You may find plants with petals tinged pink, purple, or lilac. Boltonia prefers full to part sun and moist, well-drained soil. In wet locations, plants are more likely to flop and need staking. In dry soil, the plants will be more compact, but the flowers may be less showy. 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Check out our website for this and other gardening tips.
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5: 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An average homeowner with a house valued around $200,000 will see an increase of about $319 to their property taxes, or a little over $20 a month. 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Bonham City Manager Sean Pate tells KXII Television in Sherman Denison the increase is meant to shore up close to $500,000 in lost revenue. The city has a tax freeze exemption for residents 65 and older, adopted about 3 years ago. As Bonham's older population grows, more of the tax base becomes frozen. The second factor is House Bill 9, recently passed state legislation that exempts taxes on business goods and inventory. Pate said that stripped $17 million in taxable value from Bonham, including inventory from large retailers such as Walmart. Pate said the additional revenue will not fund new positions or fill several vacant positions in key departments. Greg Waller, a Grayson and Fannin County property owner, said, "I'm happy that property values are going up, but also it's causing me to pay more to be able to own my house every year." Listen for news around the clock on KSST.
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6: Cattle and wheat start the day lower, cotton higher. I'm Kerry Martin with a market update on the Texas Farm Bureau Radio Network. Cattle futures dropping to kick off the trading day, with October live cattle down 382, trading at 214.17. The December down 342, 214.85. Feeder cattle sharply lower, with September down 547, 323.45. October feeders down 535, trading at 317.35. Corn is mixed, with September down a quarter cent, 478.5. December corn unchanged, 503.5. Wheat lower, with September Kansas City wheat down 8.25, trading at 754 a bushel. Cotton higher on the new crop December, it's up 61 points, 88.95 cents. October West Texas crude oil up a dime, trading at 86.93 a barrel. I'm Kerry Martin on the Texas Farm Bureau Radio Network.
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2: This is the Texas Cotton Report. Base grade spot cotton bids in Texas from 80.52 to higher grades of 87.52 on zero bales. The Cotlook A-Index was up 3 cents to 98.90. The AWP was raised by 143 points to 69.62. After posting its second consecutive life of contract high, the cotton market ended fractionally lower. Of late, the market has been influenced higher by adverse growing conditions, a weakening U.S. dollar, and strong Chicago grains. October cotton closed yesterday at 87.02, up 2 points. December ended at 88.34, down 1. And March finished at 90.08, 6 points lower. Estimated volume was 61,356 contracts. More cotton market news in a moment. This is TSN News.
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2: Yesterday's weekly export sales report showed a solid increase in cotton business. Sales for the current marketing year totaled just over 209,000 bales, with another nearly 65,000 bales sold for the 27-28 season. Combined sales reached about 274,000 bales, well above the previous week's 145,000. So far, cumulative sales have reached 36% of USDA's forecast. That remains behind the five-year average of 43%. Shipments improved sharply, climbing to 222,000 bales from about 68,000 the week before. Weather remains a concern, especially in Texas. Dryland fields across West Texas have been deteriorating, and hot and dry conditions are expected to continue for at least the next 10 days. The Delta is also dealing with increasing moisture stress, although cooler conditions moving down from Canada could provide some relief across the Delta and the Southeast this weekend. And the CFTC will release its latest commitments of traders report this afternoon. Last week, managed money funds bought about 10,500 contracts, increasing their net long position to nearly 73,000 contracts. This has been your Texas Cotton Report. I'm Chelsea Wade, TSN News.
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0: People know there's only one station that's the true voice of Hopkins County, Texas. 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
1: TSN News. Good morning. I'm Steve Randall. Our top story, a WNBA in Dallas drew more than fans last night. Ahead of the matchup between Dallas Wings and Indiana Fever, groups held a rally in support of Indiana's Sophie Cunningham. Her comment on transgender women in sports have been in the spotlight.
2: Values and others gathered in solidarity.
3: We don't want non-biological women incurring into their sports. They don't belong there.
2: Cunningham, following some backlash, doubled down, saying she wanted to protect young girls who, quote, shouldn't have to go against biological men.
4: We believe that women are women and men are men, and we love both, but that women should have their own spaces, specifically for sports.
2: The WNBA's collective bargaining agreement says the league is restricted to women, but has no specific language about gender identity or sex assigned at birth.
1: That's Candace Sweat with KXAS-TV. Currently, there's no transgender women playing in the NBA. In other news, the combative case of Carmelo Anthony's back in Collin County today with a new face presiding. And we should find out if there's going to be a new trial.
5: The new judge is retired State District Judge Michael Chitty out of Kaufman County. He'll hear from defense teams this morning for Carmelo Anthony asking for a new trial. I'm being told now that it's likely going to be mostly attorneys who were associated with that first trial that will be questioned on the witness stand. It's a procedure that could take 2 days before the judge rules on whether a new trial will be allowed or not. Now, this is not the end, because even if he rules there's no new trial, there still is the possibility of an appeal for Carmelo Anthony. In Collin County, Russell Scott, TSN News.
1: Meanwhile, no charges have been filed, but police in North Texas are investigating another deadly hot car case where a child was inadvertently left.
6: As in so many such cases, a parent picking up children from school loses track of one of them. In this incident, a 5-year-old girl was left in the car in extreme heat and would later die. Tragically,
7: this could really happen to anyone.
6: Chloe Burke is with the nonprofit Kids and Car Safety.
7: This is not a lapse of love, it's just a lapse of memory.
6: So far this year, 23 children ranging in age from 7 months to 6 years have died after being left in vehicles or getting into sweltering cars on their own.
1: That's Jim Ryan reporting. And finally, the North Texas Fair and Rodeo starts tonight in Denton as North Texas continues to deal with summer heat. Executive Director Glenn Carlton says they'll have air conditioning buildings and nearly 100,000 square feet of shaded and tented areas to help everybody stay comfortable. The fair features rodeo, live music, carnival rides, and food. And it's a great place to be on a Texas summer evening. This is TSN News.
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1: The FBI raided former Congressman Eric Swalwell this past weekend. They seized electronic devices as part of an investigation into sexual assault allegations against the California Democrat. Meanwhile, Meta's fighting claims it harms children. A whistleblower says the company's designed Instagram and Facebook features to keep kids hooked. Four different states are seeking billions in damages. Senator Darlene Graham's campaign has hit a speed bump. The Republican running to replace her late brother Lindsey Graham admitted she's uninformed on national security issues. In Philly, police have named a suspect in a string of harassment cases. 22-year-old Zymeyer Hughes is accused of terrorizing more than a dozen people while wearing a Chucky-style Halloween mask. And in L.A., residents say a company's moving too slowly to clean up millions of pounds of rotting food after a fire at a Cold Station warehouse. I'm Steve Randall, TSN News.
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4: Here's your KSST KRVA FM weather. A shower or thunderstorm may pop up this afternoon. We have a stationary front nearby. Sunny for the most part, though, and our afternoon high is about 105. Could get a few showers overnight. We're in the upper 70s, and then sunny and hot Saturday and Sunday, close to 105 both days. I'm meteorologist Steve Hamilton on KSST and KRVA-FM.
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5: Wet conditions and hot weather can increase the chance of foot rot in cattle. Hello everyone, I'm veterinarian Dr. Bob Judd with Texas Vet News on the Texas Farm Bureau Radio Network. Although we normally think about foot rot as a wintertime disease when it is cold and muddy, the disease can also occur in the hot summer. This time of year, lots of cattle spend time out in the stock tanks to keep cool, but damage can occur to their feet. The more time they spend in tanks, the more it softens their skin between their toes. And as the skin softens, it is easier for objects like sticks or stobs to enter the skin and cause an infection like foot rot. These cattle get out of the water and the ground is really hard and dry, and just the sharp points of the hard dry ground at the edge of the ponds can irritate the interdigital tissue, which is the tissue between the toes. Drovers.com indicates foot rot is a highly infectious skin and hoof disease characterized by severe inflammation of the interdigital tissue. The most common bacterium involved is Fusobacterium necrophorum, and it enters the tissue through wounds and along with other bacteria can cause foot rot. Signs include sudden severe lameness, swelling of the tissues around the hoof, lesions between the toes that are necrotic and foul-smelling, and a reduction of appetite, milk production, and overall weight gain. To prevent the disease, you can fence the cattle off from farm ponds, but this is not realistic unless you have other sources of water. If you have an adequate shade available, this may help in cooling the cattle and make them less likely to get in the water. Trace minerals such as zinc, selenium, and copper have also been shown to be beneficial and can help maintain skin and hoof wall integrity. Treatment includes topical and injectable antibiotics, keeping the foot clean and dry, and removing necrotic tissue. I'm veterinarian Dr. Bob Judd with today's Texas Vet News. 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
8: 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Live cattle trading slightly higher with the October contract up 50 cents, 217.72. The December up 90, trading at 218.05. Feeder cattle mostly lower, September down 62 cents, 328.50. October feeders down 35 at 321.70. Corn higher with September up 5 cents, 478 a bushel. December corn up 5, trading at 503 a bushel. September Kansas City wheat up a quarter cent, 762 and a quarter. Cotton higher with the new crop December contract up 23 points, 88.58 cents. September West Texas crude up $1.66, 87.49 a barrel. I'm Kerry Martin on the Texas Farm Bureau Radio Network. Five.
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3: Residents of nearby Edgewood are concerned that their water has recently turned brown. However, officials say it remains safe to drink. Edgewood resident Brenna McBay tells KETV Television, "You can smell it and feel it. Why would you want that going into your body?" For more than a week, people in Edgewood said they have avoided drinking the water coming out of their faucets. Police Chief and Public Safety and Public Works Director John Morrison said lake water entered the city system last week. He says once you feed chlorine into it, it has a reverse effect and it actually makes the water tinted instead of clear. Edgewood resident Stephanie Coulter recently moved to town and said tinted water is an understatement. Courtney Holloway said she's been making trips to a spring to save money on bottled water. Chief Morrison said the city's water lines have been continuously flushed. He said the samples are collected twice a month, and he says the most recent test shows that the water is fine for consumption. Some residents have reached out to the Texas Commission on Environmental Quality to test for harmful chemicals and bacteria. The residents say their questions won't clear up until the water does. The American Cancer Society is dedicated to eliminating cancer as a major health problem. To learn more, visit cancer.org.
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2: You can still find the mansion and the hotel here in Del Rio, Texas, of a once prominent and controversial doctor who touted his cures around the world. His chicanery brought him riches, but also brought him to the courts. His story is this edition of The American Countryside.
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2: Just across the border from Del Rio, Texas, there was once a radio station with quite a story.
6: Over a million watts. They heard it all around the world, from the North Pole down to South America, Germany, Japan, everywhere.
2: As Michael Diaz at the Whitehead Memorial Museum explains, the man behind it was Dr. John Brinkley, who wasn't really a doctor. Brinkley told his listening audience to send him vials of their secretions, along with money, of course, and he would send and return a letter stating what ailed them.
6: He would tell them, this is what you need to do, this is what you need to take, and you'll find it at my pharmacy. He allowed pharmacists around the world to sell his medicine, which was Dr. Brinkley medicine. The pharmacist would get a cut, but then he would get a cut also of the money.
2: Brinkley was also known as the goat gland doctor. He implanted goat glands into patients to cure a variety of problems. Although he was being chased by the court system as a quack, he was amassing a great fortune in Del Rio in the 1930s.
6: He had a huge yacht and a plane, a private yacht and private plane that he would travel around the United States in. But he was very generous to the people here in Del Rio. Whenever school children needed shoes, he would tell them just to go into the Guarantee, which was a local clothing store here in Del Rio, buy whatever clothes or shoes he needed and just to put it on his account, and he would pay for it.
2: Brinkley continued to outmaneuver the law and lawsuits. But by the late 1930s, he could no longer avoid the individuals and agencies pursuing him.
6: The American Medical Association caught up with him, and they started suing him. So after many, many, many lawsuits, he became ill. When he passed away, he was actually poor and penniless due to all the lawsuits.
2: Brinkley died in 1942. The mansion he built still stands here, as well as the building that housed his hotel and medical clinic for the many patients that came to town. Traveling the countryside in Del Rio, Texas, I'm Andrew McCray.

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2: TSN News. Good morning, I'm Steve Randall. Governor Abbott's calling for a review of how some Texas school districts are spending their money.
3: In a letter to Comptroller Don Huffines, Abbott asked for a formal review of school district finances for four unnamed districts. In a campaign stop in El Paso, Abbott noted that Austin and El Paso ISDs keep growing their budgets despite declining enrollment. Abbott tells Huffines it's their job to make sure money goes directly to benefit students, teachers, and classrooms rather than administrative bloat, central office growth, and non-institutional bureaucracy. Abbott wants that audit by year's end with recommendations going into next year's legislative session. Eric Lycum, TSN News.
2: In other news, disturbing chatbot interactions with minors has led state lawmakers to consider new online restrictions. Maureen Mollick lost her 16-year-old son to suicide after he suffered months of cyberbullying. She testified at the state capitol about the horrors that children are facing with interacting with chatbots. She shared the story of Megan Garcia, who lost her 14-year-old son to suicide at the urging of a chatbot.
4: The online relationship involved romantic and explicit chat that encourage suicidal thoughts, with the bot asking Sewell to come home to me.
2: Mollick told State House members that Texas needs to lead the nation in tougher online restrictions for their children.
4: Turn off dangerous algorithms for minors, require more parental tools, and pass a robust chatbot bill to address this emerging technology.
2: State House members are tasked with studying the impact of social media platforms and AI technology on the mental health of children. Meanwhile, dozens of North Texas homeowners are claiming they were left with unfinished pools after paying thousands to a Midlothian-based Bright Pools for pool construction. Here's Emily Capitillo.
5: Ellis County homeowner Kim Hortman says she started looking into the company after a subcontractor placed a lien on her property, even though she says she already paid Bright Pools for the work. Hortman says she's since heard from homeowners across the Metroplex who allege they have unfinished pools and have paid anywhere from $60,000 to $100,000. She estimates at least 30 homeowners could be affected, with more people reaching out each day.
6: In general, most of them have a pool that was started, a hole dug, some steel put in the ground. Some of them stopped there. Some of them have gunite and nothing else, no plaster, no equipment.
5: The claims against Bright Pools and its owner are allegations that have not been proven. We reached out to the company and its owner multiple times for comment but did not receive a response. Emily Capatillo, TSN News.
2: And finally, a Dickinson teacher is accused of improper relationship with a 16-year-old student who later blackmailed her. Christy Hanks was arrested Wednesday, charged with improper relationship between an educator and a student. They say the teen was in an alternative program where she taught. They exchanged numbers, had graphic video calls, and met at a park. This is TSN News.
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2: President Trump's escalating economic pressure on Iran, calling it an economic D-Day. He threatens several consequences for the country that provides a lifeline to Tehran. Federal authorities arrested Albany woman Jessica Boo.

0: Friday on charges she plotted to bomb the New York State Capitol and kill lawmakers. Prosecutors say she pledged allegiance to ISIS. The Northeast is cleaning up after powerful overnight storms. Heavy rain flooded streets from Washington to New York, and a waterspout damaged beach clubs on Long Island. A charter plane crashed near a remote radar site in western Alaska, killing all 8 people on board. The Cessna was carrying personnel to the Cape New Haven military facility. And FBI have searched the home of former Rep. Eric Swalwell. They seized electronic devices as part of an investigation into sexual misconduct. I'm Steve Randall, TSN News.
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3: Here's your KSST KRVA FM weather. A shower or thunderstorm may pop up this afternoon. We have a stationary front nearby. Sunny for the most part, though, and our afternoon high is about 105. Could get a few showers overnight. We're in the upper 70s, and then sunny and hot Saturday and Sunday, close to 105 both days. I'm meteorologist Steve Hamilton on KSST and KRVA FM.
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9: Cattle and wheat trading lower while cotton and corn trade higher. I'm Kerry Martin with a market update on the Texas Farm Bureau Radio Network. Cattle futures taking a drop this morning. October live cattle down 390. 214.10. The December down 350, trading at 214.77. Feeder cattle sharply lower. September down 407 at 324.85. October feeders down 382, trading at 318.87. Corn is slightly higher, with September corn up 3/4, 479.5. December corn up a penny, trading at 504.5. Wheat lower, with September hard red winter wheat down 7. 755 and a quarter. Cotton higher, the new crop December contract up 28 points, trading at 88.62 cents. October West Texas crude down 6, 86.77 a barrel. I'm Kerry Martin on the Texas Farm Bureau Radio Network.
10: 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I'm Tom Nicoletti with Focus on Agriculture for the Texas Farm Bureau Radio Network. During a hearing in Austin this week before the Texas House Committee on Agriculture and Livestock, the Texas Agriculture Finance Authority was addressed. The legislature made a significant investment in 2025 by providing $100 million for the TAFA program and implementing much-needed program reforms. House Bill 43 passed and became law. Testifying at the hearing was Charlie Liao, Texas Farm Bureau State Legislative Director.
11: The programs have helped many farming and ranching operations remain viable during a period marked by high input costs and low commodity prices and challenge upon challenge. And so we respectfully ask that the legislature make priority this next session. At the very minimum, return with the $100 million. We hope for much more. In addition to that, we have identified several minor issues on the interest rate reduction program side. And those issues are fixable, and with targeted updates, the program could better achieve its intended goals. As you know, the primary purpose of that program is to reduce the amount of interest farmers and ranchers pay each year, allowing them to apply more of their payments towards principal reduction and reach ownership sooner. So we believe the program could possibly be made significantly more effective by replacing that current structure with an interest rate maybe rebate program, or by expanding the interest rate rebate component of the Ag Loan Guarantee Program. And if we do expand the Ag Loan Guarantee Program, we ask that you remove the statutory limits on the amount of interest assistance a borrower may receive to allow the program to deliver greater benefits to producers while stretching that available funding, whatever that number will be this next biennium, to serve more applicants.
10: That is Texas Farm Bureau State Legislative Director Charlie Liao. I'm Tom Nicoletti for the Texas Farm Bureau Radio Network.
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0: 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These songs just have a way of making everything seem better. 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
3: As the new school year begins, East Texas educators say one of the best ways to help students succeed is to build healthy habits at home, including a consistent time for homework and reading. The Pine Tree ISD's Parkway Elementary principal Christy McElyea tells KYTX Television parents can help by creating a routine that makes learning part of everyday life. McElyea said that can mean making sure children get enough sleep, arrive at school on time, and attend class every day. And when it comes to supporting students academically at home, she says one simple habit can make a big difference. McElyea says we really feel like reading with them every day, reading to them, listening to them read. There's nothing more important than setting that good foundation of those reading skills at home. McElyea says those small, consistent habits can help students develop a strong foundation that carries throughout the school year. She says the goal is to help students develop habits that can set them up for success. McElyea said teachers spend time building relationships with students so they know what kind of support each child needs. She says our kids have to believe they can do anything, no matter what their circumstances are, what their challenges are. They have to believe in themselves. KSST News.
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6: The Texas Rangers used an all-around strong performance to win the series over the Washington Nationals last night by a final score of 2-0. Jacob DeGrom returned to the mound after a stint on the IL, and it looked like he never left as he finished with 10 strikeouts and only one hit allowed over six innings pitched. That would be Washington's only hit of the ballgame. Corey Seager got Texas on the board first with a solo homer in the bottom third to make it 1-0. Things would go quiet for both sides until Nicky Lopez would drive in the insurance run for Texas with a sac fly, bringing home Zeke Duran. The series win, in addition to the Astros dropping 2-of-3 to the Angels, puts Texas just one game back of first in the AL West. The Rangers now get set to host those Angels for a three-game series over the weekend. First pitch tonight set for 7:05. With your Texas Rangers report, I'm Jet Nelson.
8: I'm David Johnson with the Wall Street Update, trying to end this week on an up note. It's been a challenge this week. Coming into trading today, the Dow Industrials Average had lost almost 1,000 points, down 973 points. Today, well, today we've been up around 400 or so, so chipping away at those losses. Not so much for the NASDAQ. It has been particularly hard hit, down 2.5% for the week. It's been up today by, well, at best, about 1/3%. Crude oil also has been very volatile this week, up 5% for the week. Crude oil today has been virtually unchanged. The real winner this week has been Bitcoin. It came out of nowhere. It's gone up 23% this week, and it's been trading another 5 or 6% higher all day in trading today. Government bond yields sank midweek, then came back up, and they're rising again, 4.73% on the 10-year, and the 30-year is back to the highest levels in 19 years.
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1: I'm Alan Skaya, TSN News.

0: I'm Alan Skaya. This is the Midday Report for Friday, August 21st, 2026. Lawmakers may be split on the future of border security efforts in Big Bend National Park. A San Angelo Republican says security and conservation are not mutually exclusive. He says Customs and Border Protection could work with local leaders to find a solution. Meantime, rallies against the border security construction are getting bigger.
1: A bipartisan group of opponents are now demanding that the Texas Parks and Wildlife Commission do more to protect the environment there, and they have found an ally in Commission Chair Paul Foster.
2: We're doing everything we can. We are working with the governor's office. We're working with CBP, with the federal government.
1: This week's hearing comes just days after the feds announced a pause in border barrier construction. The head of Customs Border Protection has been in Texas to do what he called a personal evaluation of the project. In San Antonio, Michael Board, TSN News.
0: There's a question about those flock cameras, those license plate cameras, and how they share information with other police departments around the country. People wonder why certain police departments need access to the data from other places where they wouldn't need to. One case came from Toledo, Ohio. They're looking to put a stop to that sharing. One commissioner released some data about the flock cameras in that city, and over the course of 1 month this summer, a city searched Toledo's flock camera data more than any other. It looked 71,300 times in that city. Was Houston, Texas. Commissioner says he has no idea why Houston was searching Toledo's flock cameras. Texas Comptroller's Office is doing a deep dive on school district spending. Experts say they'll find that taxpayer dollars are going to administrators instead of teachers.
3: In San Antonio, Harlandale School District pays their superintendent $655,000 a year.
0: The Texas Public Policy Foundation's Sherry Sylvester says there are many districts in the same situation. The controller promised to uncover wasteful and inappropriate spending wherever they discover it. A growing number of Texas homeowners say they paid Midlothian-based Bright Pools LLC tens of thousands of dollars for pool construction that was never completed. Homeowner Kim Hortman says she's now heard from people across the DFW area who claim they were left with unfinished pools and in some cases, liens on their property.
4: Every day I get a message from someone new that I haven't heard from that says, hey, I saw your post. I'm in the same position. And so I think it far extends beyond what I know at this point.
0: Hortman says at least 30 homeowners may be affected, although she says that number could grow. The allegations have not been proven, and TSN's reached out to Bright Pools LLC and its owner multiple times, but we have never received a response. Texas A&M Forest Service has confirmed emerald ash borer in five more Texas counties, including Delta, Walker, and Wood. They say the invasive bug has been blamed for killing hundreds of millions of ash trees across North America. They say eight counties in Texas have confirmed the insect so far this year. They are encouraging Texans to avoid moving untreated firewood long distances to help it slow the spread. Coming up next, we'll have the latest on the Carmelo Anthony trial in Frisco. This is TSN News.
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0: Bureau. We've heard more testimony today in Collin County over whether or not Carmelo Anthony should get a new murder trial. Russell Scott's been following things from the courthouse.
7: Carmelo supporters were here again before sunrise, hoping to get a seat in the courtroom. After hearing about racist and anti-Semitic messages posted by the victim in the case, Austin Metcalf, Selena says she thinks that should have been revealed in trial. Judge Chitty is hearing more testimony today. He's now expected to decide if Carmelo Anthony gets a new trial or not. The decision expected today. In Collin County, Russell Scott, TSN.

0: News.
1: Federal agents have arrested a Texas man accused of stealing millions of dollars from corporations around the country.
2: Prosecutors say 34-year-old Kendrick Lamont Fugit ran a sophisticated identity theft operation targeting corporate executives. He's accused of using a phony driver's license and forged corporate papers to impersonate the CFO of an Austin software company and opening a bank account so he could deposit their $13 million refund check from the U.S. Treasury. Prosecutors say he's also accused of a similar scam in Mesquite, where he pretended to be a corporate CEO to deposit a check for nearly $500,000. He's facing federal charges of bank fraud and aggravated identity theft, which could result in a sentence of 30 years in prison if he's convicted. Stephen Pickering, TSN News.
1: Amazon says it's already got 86,000 employees in Texas, and they now say they're going to deepen their commitment here. The governor's office says Amazon will build a multi-billion-dollar robotics manufacturing plant in Austin. They say that'll create up to 500 more jobs. Greg Abbott says Texas has become the new frontier for innovation, and the state can offer tech leaders unmatched resources to innovate and expand. And it's not to your imagination. Texas is getting packed.
3: So many people are moving here, we're set to overtake California as the biggest state in the nation. That's bringing up questions about the power grid. Tom Overby, who heads the Smart Grid Center, says that we just set a new record for power demand earlier this summer.
4: And we might set a new maximum electric load today.
3: He says currently there is enough generation to meet demand, but he warns that will not always be the case as we grow to an expected 41 million residents by the year 2050. In San Antonio, Michael Board, TSN News.
1: A WNBA game in Dallas drew more than just fans last night. Ahead of the matchup between the Dallas Wings and Indiana Fever, groups sought a rally in support of Indiana's Sophie Cunningham. Her comments on transgender women in sports have been in the spotlight.
5: At the AAC Plaza, Texas Values and others gathered in solidarity.
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5: The WNBA's collective bargaining agreement says the league is restricted to women, but has no specific language about gender identity or sex assigned at birth.
1: And that's KXAS-TV's Candace Sweat. 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Here's Dylan Moore.
8: With your Nooncast, I'm Dylan Moore. The Houston Astros played a game they'll want to forget last night as they fell to the Angels by a final score of 18-3. The Angels did start off on the right foot, scoring a run in the first, but Houston would take the lead in the first, plitting two runs, including scoring on a wild pitch.
9: That's going to get away. Here comes Yordan Alvarez trying to score. The throw is going to be late. Yordan just in time. They're going to challenge this one, maybe. Rodriguez points to his dugout. He thinks he got the tag on Yordan. For now, it's a 2-1 Astros lead.
8: That lead would be short-lived as the Angels scored 17 unanswered for the win. Peter Lambert picked up the loss as he went just 3 2/3 innings, allowing 9 runs on 8 hits and striking out just 3. The Astros dropped back to .500 on the season with 64 wins and 64 losses. The team is back in action tonight against the Athletics as Hayden Wesneski takes the hill. First pitch tonight is scheduled for 7:10. The Dallas Wings are back in the win column after defeating the Indiana Fever last night 91-85. Despite the news that AZ Flood would be out the remainder of the season, the Wings came out strong, being led by Arike Gumbawale, who put in 32 points, while Jessica Shepard added 26. History was also made on the court as Awak Kuir set the Dallas Wings record for blocks in a game with 7. After the outing, Arike Gumbawale spoke on how important the win was.
10: It was definitely big. Another team just clinched on us, and we were like, we didn't want to, you know, be the team that teams are clinching on. And we kind of wanted to take it personal. You know, last game we went there, it was a tough game, and we didn't come out with the W, so we definitely wanted to come give the American Airlines a show, but also just play better, and that's what we did. But it's been a tough stretch, but, I mean, we're still very much in it. We could get eighth place, we could get higher, like, you never know, but we're definitely not done. So this is a big win, and now we just got to keep taking care of home.
8: The team now sits with a record of 21 wins and 16 losses. The Wings are back in action Sunday against the Seattle Storm with tip-off scheduled for 3. With your Nooncast, I'm Dylan Moore.
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1: The president announced his administration will temporarily allow more beef imports into the U.S. without triggering higher tariffs. Donald Trump said the imported beef will be sold at 25% below current market rates of American consumers, but a conservative group says they're already criticizing the plan, saying it will harm American ranchers. A Trump ally warns the deal could make it harder for ranchers to rebuild their herds. The mother of a 5-year-old Palestinian girl who was killed after Israeli forces fired on her family's car wants an independent investigation into her death. She told the Associated Press the Israeli military investigation announced this week into the killing of her daughter was insufficient. She said it wouldn't deliver justice for her family. A Texas court has slashed a $50 million judgment against InfoWars founder Alex Jones to $1.5 million over falsely claiming the 2012 Newtown, Connecticut school shooting was a hoax. The ruling does not affect the $1.4 billion judgment against Jones in Connecticut.
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15: The Perryman Report on TSN. Unemployment fell to an encouraging 4.1% in July despite a sluggish job market. Dr. Ray Perryman believes participation dropped to a 50-year low of 61.4%, with 1.4 million leaving the workforce this year.
16: I think there's a lot of factors contributing to this. One of them is that immigration policies and the fact that we have fewer people from other countries who are being in the workforce right now. And there's also a lot of dynamics going on in terms of people getting discouraged and dropping out as well in an environment where there's not a lot of hiring or firing going on in the labor market right now. It's a potential significant crisis for the United States because we already have a very tight labor market. And when you see people dropping out in numbers of this magnitude, losing over 1.4 million jobs in a little over half a year, that's really a significant source of concern going forward when that hopefully we can begin to improve the situation going forward. That's going to take a healthier labor market as well as more enlightened immigration policy. For the Texas State Network, I'm Ray Perryman.
1: And taking a look at the markets right now, the Dow is up 418 points right now. The NASDAQ is up 141. The S&P up 39. Recapping our top story now, lawmakers may be split on the future of border security efforts in Big Bend National Park. A San Angelo Republican says security and conservation are not mutually exclusive. He says Customs and Border Protection could work with local leaders to find a solution. But even some Republicans are saying the feds should take more time to listen to local leaders. A Texas Parks and Wildlife Commissioner says he'd like Customs and Border Protection to communicate more as well.

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1: 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These are some of the worst liners we've ever gotten. We'll call him back and see if we can get our money back.

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6: a family-led celebration of life for Ronald K. Ronnie Allman, age 79, of Klondike, will be held at 2 p.m. Saturday, August 22nd at the Klondike Community Center. Mr. Allman passed away at Clyde W. Cosper, Texas State Veterans Home in Bonham, Thursday, August 13th. Ronald was born June 8, 47, in Dallas to the late Raymond and Mary Kathy Katie McIntyre Allman. He married Marjorie Jonette McCombs Allman in Wolf City on August 21st of 75. Ronnie graduated from Frisco High in 65 and went on to earn a bachelor's degree in business administration in 76 from East Texas State University. In 69, he proudly answered the call to serve his country in the U.S. Army. He served from 69 to 70 as a sergeant with B Battery, 4th Battalion, 60th Artillery. During his military service, Ronnie was awarded the Bronze Star, the Vietnam Commendation Medal, 2 Overseas Bars, the Good Conduct Medal, National Defense Service Medal, and the Vietnam Service Medal in recognition of his service and dedicated to his country. Following military service, Ronnie began a long and rewarding career with Sprint Telephone Company, where he worked as a customer service technician and cable splicer. He devoted 32 years to that company before retiring. He was deeply committed to serving his community. He served on the board of West Delta Water Supply and proudly served one term as its president. He also served on the Shiloh Cemetery Board, giving his time and talent to help preserve and care for his community. He was a proud member of National Dusters, Quad, and Searchlight Association. His military service, professional career, and involvement in his community reflected his long sense of dedication, service, and pride. Survived by his wife Marjorie of Klondike, daughter Hillary Murray, and husband Sean of Cooper, and many, many grandchildren. Preceded in death by his parents, brother Freddie Allman, and a sister-in-law, Marilyn Roberts. In lieu of flowers, donations should be made to the Red River Valley Veterans Memorial Museum. That's in Paris, Texas. Christopher Chris the Bear Shane Berry, born June 5th of 87, passed away August 18th at the age of 39. Funeral services for Christopher will be held at 11 a.m. Saturday, August 29th at the Cypress Baptist Center. Burial will follow at the Sulphur Springs Cemetery. Graveside service for Ron Hayes, age 81, of Yantas, will be held at 11:15 a.m. Tuesday, August 25th at Dallas-Fort Worth National Cemetery. Mr. Hayes passed away at Chris's mother, Frances Tyler, Thursday, August 13th. Graveside funeral service for Charles Malone Moore, age 86, of Sulphur Springs, will be held at 10 a.m. Saturday, August 22nd at Restlawn Memorial Park. Charles passed away Monday, August 17th at his home. He was born September 7th, 39, in Sulphur Springs, the son of Emmett Malone Moore, Sr. and Mary Ruth Dawson Moore. He was raised in the Sulphur Bluff area and later moved to Sulphur Springs, where he graduated from Sulphur Springs High School in 57, received a bachelor's degree from East Texas State, and attended and studied theology at TCU and was ordained a minister. He taught at Sulphur Springs High and Junior High. He was the owner of All World Travel, with locations in Sulphur Springs and the DFW area, for over 50 years. He loved to travel. He was also a Methodist minister, having served as assistant manager at First United Methodist, youth minister, and spent several years as minister of Arbela Methodist Church, along with working at Shook's Chapel, Gafford Chapel Methodist, and other Methodist churches in the Hopkins County area. His last church was the First Presbyterian Church, Sulphur Springs. Survived by his brother Emmett, his wife Donna Lynn Moore of Brashear, nephew Brandon Moore, and Jamie Lynn West of Sulphur Springs, double cousin Charles Dawson, preceded to death by his parents. Celebration of life for Odell Benson Matthews Jr., a.k.a. Deuce, age 84, will be held Saturday, August 29th from 2 to 4 p.m. at West Oaks. Odell passed away Saturday, August 15th at Christus Hospital, Sulphur Springs, with his family. He was born February 13th, 42, to Odell Matthews Sr. and June Barrett of Sulphur Springs. Odell was a graduate of Sulphur Springs High, class of 1960. He played football, track, and baseball. He married Betty Jo Keene in Sulphur Springs, December 5th, 1970. He worked for the H.D. Lee Company and retired from E-Systems L3 in 2008 after 22 years of employment as an airplane mechanic. He was an avid golfer, sports enthusiast, gun collector, and loved those Dallas Cowboys. He enjoyed spending time with his two children, four grandchildren, family, and friends. Survived by his ex-wife Betty of Dallas, son Brian Matthews of Forney, daughter Chandra Calvin D'Alessandro of Heath, brother Charles Matthew, brother Gary Matthews, sister Sandra Matthews Edwards, and husband, all from Sulphur Springs, and many, many grandchildren. Preceded to death by his parents, Odell and June, brothers Pinky Matthew, Larry Matthew, and Bobby Matthews. Mary Jane Sherman, age 80, of Sulphur Springs, passed away Wednesday, July 29th, surrounded by loved ones. She was born October 5th, 45, to Charles Edward Brennan and Minnie Olive Brake Brennan in Urbana, Ohio. Mary loved to sew, crochet, enjoyed watching crime documentaries, and she was a devout Catholic and adored spending time with her family. Survived by her daughter, Amy Wilburn, and her husband, Chris of Sulphur Springs, brother Dennis Brenham of Las Vegas, Nevada, Patrick Brenham of Huber Heights, Ohio, sister Martha LeVon Bonnie Kearns and husband Richard of Urbana, Ohio, and Judith Ann Fitwater of Urbana, Ohio, sisters-in-law Janice Brenham of Michigan City, Indiana, and Roberta Bobby of Urbana, Ohio, as well as many nieces and nephews. Preceded to death by her parents, brothers Charles Edward Brenham Eddie Jr., John Daniel Brennan Sr., and Thomas Matthew Brennan.
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8: KSST has been reporting the news for Sulphur Springs and Hopkins County since 1947. We couldn't look to the future without remembering our past. 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
9: These are the History and Heritage Files for the 21st day of August. Dawn 6:24 a.m., sunrise 6:50 a.m., sunset 8:01 p.m., and dark about 8:26 p.m. On this day in 1969, it hit 105 degrees. On this day in 56, got down to a cool 60. That's about 10 degrees below normal. On this day in 1959, still hadn't rained all month. Finally rained a little bit 5 days later. On this day in 1881, lightning and a thunderstorm set fire to the prairie about 6 miles west of Sulphur Springs, and Mr. Larimore lost about 300 rails off his fence. Second time lightning set the prairie on fire in 2 weeks. And on this day in 1915, they were getting ready to pave the square. 2 weeks earlier, the county commissioners voted 2-4 and 2 against putting up their third of the cost of the paving. The city was going to pay a third, the property owners a third. County Judge Junell broke the tie, and the county agreed to pay its share, about $5,000-$6,000. That'd be about $80,000 or $90,000 of today's dollars. One of the commissioners didn't like it, though, and forced them to get an attorney general's opinion before they paid. The Attorney General of Texas wrote back that the county not only had a right to pay a share, it had the obligation to pay, and they did. It's a tradition on the Sulphur Springs School Board that nobody runs for the presidency. They just take turns. Let's take you back to school opening 1990 and Superintendent Danny Durham.
10: This time I'd like to introduce the president of our school board and also the rookie member of our school board. It's very unusual that a person in 2 years can rise to the presidency of an organization. And what that means, I think, is that no one else wants it.
9: He's talking about Bill Dietz.
11: It's not like it's an honor. What they anticipated was the necessity to raise taxes. We look upon it, I think, as our job as board members to provide you, the teachers, with the best possible facilities and environment to do your job.
9: From the Heritage Files.
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21: Welcome to KSST News. I'm Chad Young. It's Friday, and we have all the stories from the week and the news you need to get ready for the weekend. We'll also have your weather today on KSST News, your best source for local news.
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21: The new busing program at Sulphur Springs Independent School District getting off to a rocky start as the transportation department switching from the old bus hub system to direct from campus routing. The other big change in busing is the pickup and drop-off point for the students no longer in front of their house, but centralized locations near their house. Some parents taking to Facebook saying those drop-off locations not near enough. As it's reported, some children have to walk up to 1 mile from their house to the new designated bus stop. Some families already switching to alternative neighborhood carpooling, joining forces with nearby families to create campus-specific carpool groups, sharing that daily drive between multiple nearby families. Also cuts down the children's transport time versus busing so they can leave later and get home earlier. Lots of adjustments to be made as the children get back in school. Even if you don't have kids or grandkids at school age this year, you still need to watch out, especially for those school zones when you're driving, and even more than ever, in and around those bus stops in your neighborhood. Not only the kids getting on and off the buses, but making their way from their new bus stop to their home as well. Our most precious resource, water, is something we may take for granted every time we turn on the tap. Most of us may be unaware of how the water makes it to our faucet and wonder if there will be enough in the future. Hopkins County's very thirsty, with more than 17,000 meters spread across 3 municipalities and 10 rural water systems. We consume almost 2 billion gallons of water each year, and you get your water either from a water well through your rural water system or from Jim Chapman Lake up in Cooper. Making its way through the treatment plant, the city of Sulphur Springs. The largest water user or seller is the city of Sulphur Springs. They service almost 7,000 meters, treating a little more than 4.5 million gallons of water each day. That treated water gets used by Sulphur Springs residents, but about 17% of it gets sold to three rural water districts as well. The city of Sulphur Springs getting 100% of their water from up in Cooper, and even though they use about 1.6 billion gallons a year, they have water rights to almost 6 billion gallons of water each year. Currently, the water treatment plant in Sulphur Springs has the capacity to treat double the amount of water that they currently use or sell. Even if they more than doubled their current output, they would still be far below that 6 billion gallon annual allotment. County residents on rural water systems that get their water exclusively from well water, there's seven of them. The Hopkins County Commissioners recently agreeing to join a water conservation group in Northeast Texas, as some counties have been threatened with outside entities coming in and drilling massive water wells that could extract literally billions of gallons from that huge Carrizo-Wilcox aquifer that all the water wells in Hopkins County taps into. That water conservation group will be going down visiting with state officials trying to protect those that currently tap into the aquifer. I've got more information on my website at KSSTradio.com. Just look for the story, Water Concerns in Hopkins County Explained.
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1: Homeowners in nearby Bonham will see a property tax increase starting next year. An average homeowner with a house valued around $200,000 will see an increase of about $319 to their property taxes, or a little over $20 a month. Homeowners with a $300,000 home would see an increase of about $400. Bonham City Manager Sean Pate tells KXII Television in Sherman Denison the increase is meant to shore up close to $500,000 in lost revenue. The city has a tax freeze exemption for residents 65 and older, adopted about 3 years ago. As Bonham's older population grows, more of the tax base becomes frozen. The second factor is House Bill 9, recently passed state legislation that exempts taxes on business goods and inventory. Pate said that stripped $17 million in taxable value from Bonham, including inventory from large retailers such as Walmart. Pate said the additional revenue will not fund new positions or fill several vacant positions in key departments. Greg Waller, a Grayson and Fannin County property owner, said, "I'm happy that property values are going up, but also it's causing me to pay more to be able to own my house every year." Listen for news around the clock on KSST. As the new school year begins, East Texas educators say one of the best ways to help students succeed is to build healthy habits at home, including a consistent time for homework and reading. The Pine Tree ISD's Parkway Elementary Principal Christy McElyea tells KYTX Television parents can help by creating a routine that makes learning part of everyday life. McElyea said that can mean making sure children get enough sleep, arrive at school on time, and attend class every day. And when it comes to supporting students academically at home, she says one simple habit can make a big difference. McElyea says, "We really feel like reading with them every day, reading to them, listening to them read. There's nothing more important than setting that good foundation of those reading skills at home." McElyea says those small, consistent habits can help students develop a strong foundation that carries throughout the school year. She says the goal is to help students develop habits that can set them up for success. McElyea said teachers spend time building relationships with students so they know what kind of support each child needs. She says, "Our kids have to believe they can do anything, no matter what their circumstances are, what their challenges are. They have to believe in themselves." KSST News.
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1: The Sulphur Springs Lady Cats won 2 out of 3 games in the Farmersville tournament on Thursday. They lost to Nakona in 2 games and swept Mesquite Poteet and Spring Hill in 2 games each. They're 10-2 for the season. The Lady Cats played China Spring on Friday morning in the tournament. The Dallas Cowboys are wrapping up their Oxnard, California training camp as they get ready to play Arizona in their second preseason game Saturday night. Quarterback Dak Prescott was asked if the Cowboys have achieved what they wanted in California.
2: I mean, I feel great about the steps that we made, what we came into training camp here in Oxnard to accomplish. Like I said, we still got 2 weeks left to go. At the end of the day, it's about getting better each and every day in some aspect, and I think this team has had that mentality, and I think we've accomplished that the days that we've come out here.
1: And first-round draft choice free safety Caleb Downs says lining up against Cowboys receivers C.D. Lamb and George Pickens every day is building his confidence.
5: That's where confidence actually comes from, just being in the situations, doing it actually at the level that you're going to have to do in the game. I feel like that's a big thing, going against against the Rams, going against Puka for a couple of reps. It's all just trying to get me to where I need to be my best.
1: The game at Arizona starts at 9 p.m. Saturday night. Listen for news, weather, and sports around the clock on KSST. Jacob deGrom struck out 10 and allowed 1 hit and 1 walk in 6 innings while reaching 2,000 career strikeouts as the Texas Rangers beat the Washington Nationals 2-0 Thursday night in a game heard on KSST. Needing 2 strikeouts to reach the milestone, DeGrom fanned Washington's first 2 batters. He reached the milestone in the 2nd fewest games and innings in Major League history. Chase Silseth, Jacob Junis, and Jacob Latz completed the shutout for the Rangers, with Latz earning his 25th save. Washington's only hit was a second-inning single by Brady House. The Nationals, the Major's highest-scoring team, were shut out for the second time in the 3-game series. Corey Seager hit an opposite-field homer in the 3rd inning.
8: And here it comes, and it's hit high and deep into right. Lowe going back. He's at the track. He's at the wall. This one is gone. Up over the high 16-foot-high wall into the first row of seats for Corey Seager, his 12th home run of the year.
1: Ezekiel Duran tripled in the 8th and scored on Nicky Lopez's sacrifice fly. Otherwise, the Rangers went 0-for-10 with runners in scoring position and left 8 men on base. Mackenzie Gore will start for the Rangers in the first game of a home series against the Los Angeles Angels at 7:15 on Friday.
6: Taking a look at today's weather, another extreme heat warning today. High temperature 103, but that heat index all the way up to 110 today. We'll see winds out of the south-southwest, 5 to 10 miles per hour. Overnight low 77 degrees, about a 15% chance of rain for your Saturday, but still a high temperature 104. Winds out of the south, 5 to 10 miles per hour. Sunday's high temperature about the same, but the rain chance is much lower. We'll start the week off with a high temperature of 103 on Monday. Could hit 105 on Tuesday. Triple-digit temperatures forecasted for the high all the way through next weekend as well. Wednesday of next week, one of my forecast models has a 30% chance of rain. That's the highest chance of rain I've seen for the past few weeks. But by the time Wednesday of next week rolls around, well, those chances may diminish. Texas Drought Monitor confirming our suspicions that the drought level is going to be going up here in northeast Texas. All of Hopkins County still at the abnormally dry level, but Delta County and Lamar County to the north of us all in the moderate drought category already, one step above what we are. The moderate drought areas continue to expand down south of us as well. If we don't get any measurable rain next week, we'll probably be in that moderate drought category as well. County commissioners to consider mandating a burn ban on Tuesday at their next regularly scheduled meeting. I expect that to pass. With the dry conditions, you're probably already not doing any burning outside, or you shouldn't be.
21: You don't really need to check your calendar. You can look outside and guess it's late August in Northeast Texas. 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
9: It's another Ag News Update. USDA's August outlook tightening corn, wheat, and cotton supplies. More after this.
10: At the American Veterinary Medical Association annual convention in Denver, we caught up with Dr. Kerry Ryan, pet cloning and genetic preservation expert with Viagen in Cedar Park, Texas.
11: We've been working with dogs and cats for 3 years. We're the only company in the United States that clones dogs and the only company in the world that clones cats. And we've also been cloning horses and livestock for about 15 years. So I think this will be here to stay. And I think as we get better and better at it, the costs will come down and people will be more and more interested in it.
10: There's more information at avma.org.
9: USDA's August WASDE, the World Ag Supply-Demand Estimate Report, lowered the corn yield to 180.7 bushels per acre for the U.S. crop this year, cutting ending stocks to 1.7 billion bushels, raising the farm price to $4.50. Wheat stocks tightening, cotton production ending stocks declined, projected cotton price now 75 cents per pound. Soybean production increased to 4.5 billion bushels, but stronger crush demand is providing support. China imposing a provisional anti-dumping deposit, pushing the total duty rate on U.S. pecans to 86.3%. It's threatening an already weakened export market. Inflation easing slightly in July. Energy costs though remain elevated for farms and rural households. Diesel inventory still 12% below the five-year average, heading toward harvest. Urea prices, they've retreated, although phosphate supply risk remains significant. Farm equipment sales also weak in July, signaling continued producer caution. It's another Ag News Update.
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24: What are the real key factors that we need to pay attention to when we're harvesting corn silage so that we might have a crop that is good nutritionally for animals, whether they be dairy animals or beef animals?
9: Kansas State dairy specialist Dr. Mike Brook.
24: So as I think about that and I think about the fact that most of our silage is put into either piles or bunkers, there's really four main things I would encourage you to consider. The first one would be the whole plant moisture of the crop that you're ensiling. For corn silage, we really would not like to see that greater than 40% dry matter. And the reason for that is the packability of the crop. As we get to above 40% dry matter, it's really like trying to pack a bunch of sponges together. You drive over it and it just simply springs back, filling back with air, leading to a lot of spoilage and mold in your corn silage. Also a lot of excess heating as well. So making sure that the dry matter of that material is somewhere between 36 and 38% will ensure that you have a material that will actually pack well. Second issue that we run into is how deep layers are we packing? If we have too deep of a layer that we're trying to pack, we simply won't pack it. It'll remain loose and we'll end up with increased spoilage and poor fermentation in that layer. So layers, as we spread that across the face of the silo, should be no more than 6 inches deep, and 4 inches would even be better. You don't have some sort of gauge on your blade so the drivers understand how deep of layer they're laying down. You need to have those. You also need to make sure you have the right number of tractors. How do we determine that? Number one, we look at the total tons that we're harvesting per hour, and we take that times 800 pounds. So if you're harvesting 200 ton an hour times 800 pounds, that would be about 160,000 pounds. That's a lot of tractor weight, and many people are surprised at that number. But if you have that much total tractor weight, which means you'll probably have to have 3 or 4 tractors packing that pile, you will get a decent pack as long as those tractors are always running while you're bringing silage to the bunker. One of the things that often happens is one tractor drops off for one reason or another, and now we don't have enough packing weight going on to that pile, even though our delivery rate to the bunker has not changed. So ensuring that you have enough tractor weight based on the tons that you're harvesting per hour is very, very important. Now, if we have wetter silage, let's say we're closer to 30% dry matter, can we get by with less tractor weight? Well, possibly. Some people use 600 pounds per ton as a rule of thumb to determine how many tractors and what weight we actually need. However, I want to caution you that if you always use the 800 number and you keep those tractors running all the time while we're delivering silage to the bunker, you should have an adequate pack on that material. Again, as long as you're obeying the rules for total plant moisture as well as the layer thickness that you are packing. Final thing is, if we've gone to all this work to make sure we get it packed correctly, we need to make sure we get it covered as soon as possible. That seal on the top is very, very important in protecting what's underneath. So using an oxygen barrier followed by a layer of plastic is the best method to ensure that you'll have a good seal. And also make sure that you place on top of that plastic and barrier either tires or other materials that are going to hold that plastic tight to the silage mass.
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0: responsible for $1.5 billion from a court in Connecticut. Man could spend 30 years behind bars. The feds arrested him on charges of bank fraud and ID thieving.
1: Federal prosecutors say 34-year-old Kendrick Lamont Fugit used a phony ID and fake corporate papers to set up a bank account so he could deposit a $13 million check intended for an Austin software company. He's accused of using a similar scam to make a nearly $500,000 deposit of a check intended for another corporation in Mesquite. Prosecutors say he also has outstanding warrants in Dallas County, Denton County, Collin County, and Arlington, each on fraud-related charges. If he is convicted of the federal charges against him, he faces a maximum sentence of 30 years in prison. Stephen Pickering, TSN News.
0: Rallies against border security construction in the Big Bend can keep getting bigger.
2: A bipartisan group of opponents are now demanding that the Texas Parks and Wildlife Commission do more to protect the environment there, and they have found an ally in Commission Chair Paul Foster.
3: We're doing everything we can. We are working with the governor's office. We're working with CBP, with the federal government.
2: This week's hearing comes just days after the feds announced a pause in border barrier construction. The head of Customs Border Protection has been in Texas to do what he called a personal evaluation of the project. In San Antonio, Michael Board, TSN News.
0: That Salmonella outbreak from the jalapenos not done with Texas yet. New numbers from the CDC show there are now 431 poisoning cases in 32 states, including Texas. That's up 86 from the week before. 57 people had to go to the hospital because of this outbreak since June. Cops in Dickinson arrest a teenager for having an affair with a teacher who ended up blackmailing her. They busted Christy Hanks this week. They say the victim is part of an alternative program that Hanks taught. The two shared graphic video calls and met at a park. Cafeteria worker in Nueces County goes behind bars on a charge of assaulting a teen girl. Police say Benjamin Castro met the child through Fortnite. He worked at an elementary school in Corpus. They say the girl he got involved with got pregnant, had a child at the age of 17. This is the second arrest of someone in the Corpus Christi ISD for assaulting a child in Houston this week. It's a whole question of those Flock license plate cameras. People wondering why certain police departments need access to the data. Case in point, Toledo looking for someone in Houston that looked at their cameras 71,000 times. This is TSN News.
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0: The president comes up with a plan to cut the wholesale price of beef. He's letting countries send beef here without tariffs for the next 90 days. Lindsey Clancy's defense rests at the trial over the question of whether postpartum psychosis drove her to kill her kids. Someone with a sword attacked several people at a school in Sweden. Iran promising what it calls a devastating response after the president promised the toughest financial penalties in history. Big Island of Hawaii is in the path of another tropical storm by Sunday. Could follow the same track as Lala, the tore up the Big Island. Britain's Prince Harry, Elton John, and others have to pay $13 million to the Daily Mail tabloid because they failed to prove their invasion of privacy cases against that paper. And Wisconsin, Minnesota now say there's another contamination of their food. This time it's E. coli or Salmonella in sprouts.
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10: Here's your KSST KRVA FM weather. A shower or thunderstorm may pop up this afternoon. We have a stationary front nearby. Sunny for the most part, though, and our afternoon high is about 105. Could get a few showers overnight. We're in the upper 70s, and then sunny and hot Saturday and Sunday, close to 105 both days. I'm meteorologist Steve Hamilton on KSST and KRVA FM.
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7: Cattle and wheat lower, corn higher. I'm Kerry Martin with a market update on the Texas Farm Bureau Radio Network. As we wind down trading for the day, cattle futures are lower but well off the day's lows. October live cattle down $1.10, $216.90. The December down 87 cents, $217.40. Feeder cattle lower. September down $1.92 at $3.27 even. October feeders down 90 cents, $321.80. Corn is higher with September up 3, 481 and 3 quarters. December corn up 3 and a quarter, 506 and 3 quarters. September Kansas City wheat down 7 and a half, 754 and 3 quarters. Cotton steady on the new crop December contract. It's unchanged at 88.34 cents. October West Texas crude up 48, 87.31 a barrel. I'm Kerry Martin on the Texas Farm Bureau Radio Network.
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10: Rafael Bulascashi is a market intelligence analyst with StoneX in Brazil.
11: India adds another layer to this discussion, and it's not a very consensuous view of the Indian cotton balance. The USDA expects Indian demand to weigh on the aggregate Asian import flow, given resilient stocks and higher production, but our reading is kind of different. India's stock-to-use ratio is projected to fall to 36.8% in 26-27, nearly a 5 percentage points below the previous cycle, and this shows that domestic consumption remains strong despite higher beginning stocks. The country has also zeroed tariffs on cotton imports through October 31 to secure supply for local mills. There is room, in my view, for upward revisions to Indian import demand, a factor that could and maybe it will reshape cotton balance sheet expectations among the world's biggest players on the cotton market. And this gains force, especially in a context where climate-related stress has been prevalent in the country's crop this year, 2026.
10: It's Growing Cotton.
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2: The Sulphur Springs Lady Cats won 2 out of 3 games in the Farmersville tournament on Thursday. They lost to Nakona in 2 games and swept Mesquite Poteet and Spring Hill in 2 games each. They're 10-2 for the season. The Lady Cats played China Spring on Friday morning in the tournament. The Dallas Cowboys are wrapping up their Oxnard, California training camp as they get ready to play Arizona in their second preseason game Saturday night. Quarterback Dak Prescott was asked if the Cowboys have achieved what they wanted in California.
3: I mean, I feel great about the steps that we made, what we came into training camp here in Oxnard to accomplish. Like I said, we still got 2 weeks left to go. At the end of the day, it's about getting better each and every day in some aspect, and I think this team has had that mentality, and I think we've accomplished that the days that we've come out here.
2: And first-round draft choice free safety Caleb Downs says lining up against Cowboys receivers C.D. Lamb and George Pickens every day is building his confidence.
4: That's where confidence actually comes from, just being in the situations, doing it actually at the level that you're going to have to do in the game. I feel like that's a big thing, going against against the Rams, going against Puka for a couple of reps. It's all just trying to get me to where I need to be my best.
2: The game at Arizona starts at 9 p.m. Saturday night. 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
1: TSN News. I'm Alan Skye. More testimony in Collin County today over whether or not Carmelo Anthony should get a new murder trial. Russell Scott's been following things from the courthouse.
2: Carmelo supporters were here again before sunrise, hoping to get a seat in the courtroom. After hearing about racist and anti-Semitic messages posted by the victim in the case, Austin Metcalf, Selena says she thinks that should have been revealed in trial.
3: Them talking about KKK,

0: Opponents of border security construction through Big Bend are demanding Texas Parks and Wildlife Commission do more to protect the environment. They found an ally in Commission Chair Paul Foster.
1: I personally and the commission collectively agree with the comments that we're hearing.
0: This week's hearing came just days after the feds announced a pause in border barrier construction. The head of the Customs and Border Protection has been in West Texas to do what he calls a personal evaluation of the project. The Cook Political Report has moved the Texas Senate race from a lean Republican to now a toss-up.
2: At the start of the primary season, Cook Political had the Texas Senate race listed as likely Republican.
3: We moved it to lean Republican after Paxton won the primary, and then we shifted it yesterday to toss-up.
2: Jessica Taylor is the Senate and Governor's editor for the Cook Political Report. She says the shift to toss-up comes from public and private polling and input from party leaders.
3: Paxton has not seemed to dial down on raising money, has not seemed to be running as aggressive a campaign as Tallarico is. Certainly he was hit for going out of the country. There's just a real frustration among Republicans.
2: The betting venue Poly Market has Tallarico favored 52% to 48%. Kalshi has Paxton favored 51% to 49%. In Austin, Chris Fox, TSN News.
0: We might still be sweltering under the Texas sun, but police are looking ahead to end of summer celebrations. TxDOT's launching its statewide campaign to try to prevent drunk driving at parties leading up to Labor Day in a couple weeks. They're launching their Drive Sober, No Regrets campaign. They say they're going to be working with police departments across Texas to increase enforcement the next couple weekends leading up to Labor Day. This is TSN News.

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2: The Supreme Court's Chief Justice says construction can continue on the $400 million White House ballroom. John Roberts signed the order letting work continue while the court considers an emergency appeal. Lower courts ordered the construction to stop, saying the ballroom needs congressional approval. The president says the administration will temporarily allow more beef imports into the U.S. without triggering higher tariffs. Donald Trump says imported beef will be sold at 25% below market rates to help American consumers, but some ranching groups say the plan will hurt American ranchers. Ukraine says Russian drones have hit a shopping mall, killing 14 people and injuring more than 120 others. Volodymyr Zelensky described this as a double-tap attack, with drones hitting first, followed by a second wave as rescue crews arrived. He says the attack was nothing less than a terrorist act. I'm Alan Skaya, TSN News.
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5: Here's your KSST KRVA FM weather. A shower or thunderstorm may pop up this afternoon. We have a stationary front nearby. Sunny for the most part, though, and our afternoon high is about 105. Could get a few showers overnight. We're in the upper 70s, and then sunny and hot Saturday and Sunday, close to 105 both days. I'm meteorologist Steve Hamilton on KSST and KRVA FM.
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2: Jacob DeGrom struck out 10 and allowed one hit and one walk in six innings while reaching 2,000 career strikeouts. As the Texas Rangers beat the Washington Nationals 2-0 Thursday night in a game heard on KSST. Needing two strikeouts to reach the milestone, DeGrom fanned Washington's first two batters. He reached the milestone in the second fewest games and innings in Major League history. Chase Silseth, Jacob Junis, and Jacob Latz completed the shutout for the Rangers, with Latz earning his 25th save. Washington's only hit was a second-inning single by Brady House. The Nationals, the Major's highest-scoring team, were shut out for the second time in the three-game series. Corey Seager hit an opposite-field homer in the third inning.
3: And here it comes, and it's hit high and deep into right. Low going back. He's at the track. He's at the wall. This one is gone. Up over the high 16-foot-high wall into the first row of seats for Corey Seager, his 12th home run of the year.
2: Ezekiel Duran tripled in the eighth and scored on Nicky Lopez's sacrifice fly. Otherwise, the Rangers went 0-for-10 with runners in scoring position and left eight men on base. Mackenzie Gore will start for the Rangers in the first game of a home series against the Los Angeles Angels at 7:15 on Friday.
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0: Yes, that's right. That's right. We are Easy on the Ears. Easy on the Ears.
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3: The importance of wheatlage. I'm James Hunt with Around the Caprock on the Texas Farm Bureau Radio Network. In recent years, with an increasing demand for forage coming from an expanding dairy industry, many farmers who grow wheat in the Texas High Plains have been marketing more of their crop as wheatlage instead of grain. And for some farmers, like Wesley Spurlock of Stratford, wheatlage is the reason to grow wheat.
4: These dairies and their need for feed and taking care of it has changed what we do on our farm dramatically, because we had completely left wheat. About 6 years ago, we were corn, cotton, and grain sorghum. And as the dairy came in and was needing more feed and continued to get bigger and take more feed, and my son was able to get a good contract with them that sets in solid for acres every year, then as we did that, we changed and started planting wheat again. And the wheat is awfully valuable in the feed side.
3: Now, when I've talked to farmers who produce other crops for forage or silage purposes, corn, sorghum, one of the benefits is that it reduces the amount of waterings you need during the course of the season. Is that true also for wheatlage?
4: Yes, because as you're getting in there, when that wheat gets up and heads and gets that grain and you're in soft dough, then that's where you're taking out. So that next one or two waterings that you would have to put on wheat to go to grain, you don't have to do anymore.
3: Once again, that was Wesley Spurlock of Stratford. I'm James Hunt on the Texas Farm Bureau Radio Network.
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1: TSN News, I'm Alan Skye. The Carmelo Anthony hearing for a new trial is ongoing this afternoon at the Collin County Courthouse. Anthony was convicted 2 months ago of the murder of Austin Metcalf at a high school track meet last year. Russell Scott's been following the case.
2: Defense attorney Toby Shook took the stand, testified that all along they wanted Carmelo Anthony to take the stand in his murder trial, saying they wanted the jury to hear directly from him, hoping that would lead to a lesser charge such as manslaughter. Shook said prosecutors were shocked to hear that Carmelo would testify, and that's when the deal not to discuss character was pulled, basically causing Carmelo to decide not to take the stand when it's expected he would have brought up self-defense. I spoke with three defense attorneys not associated with the case, asking for their prediction, new trial or not. All three said there have been so many surprises in this case already, they couldn't even venture a guess. In Collin County, Russell Scott, TSN News.
1: Lawmakers may be split on the future of border

0: evaluation of the project. In San Antonio, Michael Board, TSN News.
1: The Texas Comptroller's Office is doing a deep dive on school district spending. Experts say they'll find taxpayer dollars are going to administrators instead of teachers.
2: In San Antonio, Harlandale School District pays their superintendent $655,000 a year.
1: Texas Public Policy Foundation's Sherry Sylvester says a lot of districts are in the same situation. The comptroller promised to uncover wasteful and inappropriate spending whenever they find it. A growing number of Texas homeowners say they paid Midlothian-based Bright Pools LLC tens of thousands of dollars for pool construction that was never finished. Homeowner Kim Hortman says she's now heard from people across the DFW area who claim they were left with unfinished pools and in some cases liens on their homes.
3: Every day I get a message from someone new that I haven't heard from that says, hey, I saw your post. I'm in the same position. And so I think it far extends beyond what I know at this point.
1: Hortman says at least 30 homeowners may have been affected, but she says that number could still grow. The allegations have not been proven. TSN's reached out to Bright Pools LLC and its owner several times for comment, but we have not received a response. This is TSN News.
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1: The president says the administration is going to temporarily allow more beef imports into the U.S. without triggering higher tariffs. He says imported beef will be sold at 25% below the current market rate to help American consumers. But one conservative group's already criticizing the plan. They say it'll hurt American ranchers. And they say ranchers need the time to rebuild their herds. The mother of a Palestinian girl who was killed after Israeli forces fired on her family's car wants an independent investigation. She describes Israel's investigation as insufficient, saying it did not deliver justice. Israel's military has admitted firing at the family's car and then firing toward an ambulance sent to help them. Six family members and two paramedics were killed. A small plane crash in Alaska has killed eight people. The Corps of Engineers had chartered the plane and says its own employees were among those who died. NTSB investigators are headed to the site on Alaska's west coast, about 250 miles west of Anchorage. I'm Alan Skaya, TSN News.
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8: Here's your KSST KRVA FM weather. A shower or thunderstorm may pop up this afternoon. We have a stationary front nearby. Sunny for the most part, though, and our afternoon high is about 105. Could get a few showers overnight. We're in the upper 70s, and then sunny and hot Saturday and Sunday, close to 105 both days. I'm meteorologist Steve Hamilton on KSST and KRVA-FM.
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9: Cattle close mixed, corn higher, wheat lower. I'm Kerry Martin with Closing Markets on the Texas Farm Bureau Radio Network. Cattle futures ended the day mixed after starting sharply lower. President Trump's announcement on Truth Social that he'll allow more imported ground beef and that beef will be sold below market prices crashed the futures market early. However, it recovered as we moved throughout the trading day on Friday. We ended up closing with October live cattle down 7, 217.92, December up 22, closing at 218.50. Feeder cattle finishing mostly higher, with September up 10 cents, 329.02, October up 95, closing at 323.65. Cash-fed cattle trade coming in the Northern Plains at 225 to 227 live. Dressed prices range from 355 to 356. Here in the South, we saw cash sales from 225 to 226. Corn futures continue to climb. In fact, we're at the highest level we've seen since back in 2023. The Midwest crop tour that happened over the past week found the yield potential on corn to be less than USDA's August report showed. Combine that with strong demand, and we're looking at $5 corn. September corn was up 5 cents at 483 and 3 quarters. The December up 5, closing at 508 and a half. Wheat finished lower. September Kansas City wheat down 6, 756 and a quarter. Soft wheat in Chicago down 1 and a quarter on the September. It finished at 681 and a half. Cotton closed just slightly higher on the new crop December. It was up 1 point, 88.35 cents. In the energy market, September natural gas up 3 at 277. October West Texas crude up 41, 87.24 a barrel. I'm Kerry Martin on the Texas Farm Bureau Radio Network.
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10: Bitterness from cukes comes from cucurbitacin, a compound cucumbers produce when stressed, usually from inconsistent watering, high heat, or nutrient-poor soil. It concentrates most near the stem end and in the skin, which is exactly where pickling varieties get bitten into. Keep soil evenly moist, mulch to hold that moisture steady, and harvest promptly once the fruit sizes up, since overripe cucumbers turn bitter fast. If bitterness keeps showing up no matter what you do, switch varieties. Boston Pickling and County Fair were bred to stay sweet under stress, unlike other heirlooms that carry more cucurbitacin. Plant those instead. Keep your watering consistent, and you'll get crisp, mild cucumbers ready for the brine with no bitter surprises waiting at the bottom of the jar. I'm Nick Fedoroff.
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2: Texas Agriculture Commissioner Sid Miller is advising residents across the state to check their kitchens and follow federal safety alerts following a multi-state salmonella outbreak linked to fresh jalapeno peppers imported from Mexico. The Food and Drug Administration and the Centers for Disease Control and Prevention, alongside state and local health officials, moved quickly to identify the foreign supplier, issue public warnings, and remove affected batches from grocery store shelves. Friday, Commissioner Miller emphasized both the cultural importance of the pepper to Lone Star cuisine and the larger national implications of food inspection standards. Quote, Texans love jalapenos. We put them on burgers, tacos, nachos, barbecue, and just about anything else that needs a little kick. They're practically their own food group in Texas. That's why Texans need to be able to trust that the peppers they bring home are safe. End quote. Miller used the advisory to advocate for stricter scrutiny on imported agricultural goods while praising local growers who operate under stringent domestic regulations. Quote, this salmonella outbreak in jalapenos from a supplier in Mexico is another reminder that food security is national security, end quote, Miller stated, calling for stronger measures to intercept contaminated foreign produce before it enters local retail pipelines. Emphasizing that Texas producers adhere to rigorous standards, Miller urged consumers to prioritize domestic produce.
3: Ladies and gentlemen, we're approaching Patriot Day, the 25th anniversary of the most tragic terrorist attack ever perpetrated on U.S. soil. The Marine Corps League Detachment 1357 will hold a memorial service on Celebration Square on Friday, September 11th at 11 a.m. It'll be one of the most emotional programs you will ever have the pleasure to attend. We're going to go through it step by step. I want you to remember, we all should remember, what happened on that tragic day.
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2: I'm David Johnson with the Wall Street Wrap-Up, and not quite enough to salvage the week, but it was an impressive day today. The Dow Industrials average gained 518 points. That's close to 1%. We had almost 0.5% gains in the NASDAQ, up 113, and the S&P average was up 33. I'm not really sure what the impetus was. There were some decent economic news today. The service sector and manufacturing index both showed expansion. But the real concerns this week, and really for the last couple of weeks, have been interest rates, and they're high. They're high again. Went up again today, 4.74% of the 10-year. Oil prices pretty well flat, $86.84. That's up a penny. But again, it's not good. Now, like I say, for the week, the Dow Industrials average loss about 0.9%. S&P was a little bit worse, down 1.4%, and they are still beating up on these artificial intelligence and data center companies. You see that in the NASDAQ, down 2%. What did well this week? Crude, up over 5%. I'm David Johnson.
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1: TSN News, I'm Stephen Pickering. There's more testimony today in Collin County over whether Carmelo Anthony will get a new murder trial. TSN's Russell Scott has been following things from the courthouse.
2: Carmelo's supporters were here again before sunrise, hoping to get a seat in the courtroom. After hearing about racist and anti-Semitic messages posted by the victim in the case, Austin Metcalf, Selena says she thinks that should have been revealed in trial. Judge Chitty is hearing more testimony today. He's now expected to decide if Carmelo Anthony gets a new trial or not. The decision expected today. In Collin County, Russell Scott, TSN News.
1: Labor Day is still a few weeks away. Police across Texas, though, urging people to start planning now if they will be making a trip or planning to tip a few back at a barbecue.
3: Police are already starting increased drunk driving enforcement.
4: During this time, law enforcement agencies across Texas will be cracking down on impaired driving.
3: Houston Police Sergeant Sal Corral says impaired driving could mean alcohol, but also THC, cannabis, or even prescription drugs. Tanya Childress's daughter was a Harris County constable and was hit and killed by a drunk driver on the job back in 2022. She says her daughter was working on her PhD and had a four-year-old son.
5: She was not there. His first day of school. So many milestones that she missed out on.
3: TxDOT says more than half of fatal wrecks over Labor Day weekend last year were alcohol-related. They say increased enforcement is starting now and will continue through Labor Day itself. Alan Skaya, TSN News.
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0: snack water and some relief from the Texas heat. Two Texas cities have made the list of the best places to travel over the upcoming Labor Day weekend. This Travel Trends report looked at 25 cities that have the strongest interest in travel compared to this time last year. The city of Rockport on the Texas Gulf Coast is on the list at number 19. Wimberley in the Texas Hill Country is in 23rd place. Last year, only the Bolivar Peninsula made the top 25 list. This is TSN News.
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0: The U.S. Supreme Court is allowing the White House to continue construction on President Trump's $400 million White House ballroom project. Chief Justice John Roberts signed a temporary order. President Trump has announced his administration will temporarily allow more beef imports into the U.S. without triggering higher tariffs. Vice President J.D. Vance is back in his hometown today in Ohio. He's campaigning for some Republican candidates. Tesla and some Chinese car manufacturers are recalling more than 4 million vehicles over safety concerns, including risks tied to their door handles. Things were up on Wall Street. The big markets all closed higher. Dow Jones Industrials up 517 points to close at 53,277. NASDAQ up 113. S&P 500 up 33. I'm Stephen Pickering, TSN News.

0: taking a look at your community calendar. Mercy Me, it's Heritage Park's 50th year anniversary. They started in 1976. Can you believe it? There's free admission September 5th, starting at 10 a.m. and going till 3 p.m. You know where they're at. They're over at 416 North Jackson Street here in Sulphur Springs. They've got the historical buildings. There'll be music, storytelling, games, fishing, craft demos, animals, snack bar, bakery, ice cream. Cash only on that. Step back in time and help celebrate 50 years.
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1: The new busing program in Sulphur Springs Independent School District getting off to a rocky start as the transportation department switching from the old bus hub system to direct from campus routing. The other big change in busing is the pickup and drop-off point for the students, no longer in front of their house, but centralized locations near their house. Some parents taking to Facebook saying those drop-off locations not near enough. As it's reported, some children have to walk up to 1 mile from their house to the new designated bus stop. Some families already switching to alternative neighborhood carpooling, joining forces with nearby families to create campus-specific carpool groups, sharing that daily drive between multiple nearby families. Also cuts down the children's transport time versus busing so they can leave later and get home earlier. Lots of adjustments to be made as the children get back in school. Even if you don't have kids or grandkids at school age this year, you still need to watch out, especially for those school zones when you're driving, and even more than ever, in and around those bus stops in your neighborhood. Not only the kids getting on and off the buses, but making their way from their new bus stop to their home as well. Our most precious resource, water, is something we may take for granted every time we turn on the tap. Most of us may be unaware of how the water makes it to our faucet and wonder if there will be enough in the future. Hopkins County's very thirsty, with more than 17,000 meters spread across 3 municipalities and 10 rural water systems. We consume almost 2 billion gallons of water each year. You get your water either from a water well through your rural water system or from Jim Chapman Lake up in Cooper, making its way through the treatment plant, the city of Sulphur Springs. The largest water user or seller is the city of Sulphur Springs. They service almost 7,000 meters, treating a little more than 4.5 million gallons of water each day. That treated water gets used by Sulphur Springs residents, but about 17% of it gets sold to 3 rural water districts as well. The city of Sulphur Springs getting 100% of their water from up in Cooper, and even though they use about 1.6 billion gallons a year, they have water rights to almost 6 billion gallons of water each year. Currently, the water treatment plant in Sulphur Springs has the capacity to treat double the amount of water that they currently use or sell. Even if they more than doubled their current output, they would still be far below that 6 billion gallon annual allotment. County residents on rural water systems that get their water exclusively from well water, there's 7 of them. The Hopkins County Commissioners recently agreeing to join a water conservation group in Northeast Texas, as some counties have been threatened with outside entities coming in and drilling massive water wells that could extract literally billions of gallons from that huge Carrizo-Wilcox aquifer that all the water wells in Hopkins County taps into. That water conservation group will be going down visiting with state officials trying to protect those that currently tap into the aquifer. I've got more information on my website at KSSTradio.com. Just look for the story, Water Concerns in Hopkins County Explained.
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8: Jacob DeGrom struck out 10 and allowed one hit and one walk in 6 innings while reaching 2,000 career strikeouts. As the Texas Rangers beat the Washington Nationals 2-0 Thursday night in a game heard on KSST. Needing 2 strikeouts to reach the milestone, DeGrom fanned Washington's first 2 batters. He reached the milestone in the 2nd fewest games and innings in Major League history. Chase Silseth Jacob Junis and Jacob Latz completed the shutout for the Rangers, with Latz earning his 25th save. Washington's only hit was a second-inning single by Brady House. The Nationals, the Majors' highest-scoring team, were shut out for the second time in the three-game series. Corey Seager hit an opposite-field homer in the third inning.
3: And here it comes, and it's hit high and deep into right. Lowe going back. He's at the track. He's at the wall. This one is gone. Up over the high 16-foot-high wall into the first row of seats for Corey Seager, his 12th home run of the year.
8: Ezekiel Duran tripled in the eighth and scored on Nicky Lopez's sacrifice fly. Otherwise, the Rangers went 0-for-10 with runners in scoring position and left eight men on base. Mackenzie Gore will start for the Rangers in the first game of a home series against the Los Angeles Angels at 7:15 on Friday.
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0: More beef imports are coming. I'm Kerry Martin with Texas Ag News and Views on the Texas Farm Bureau Radio Network. In a post on Truth Social on Friday, President Trump stated that the U.S. will permit up to 300,000 metric tons of ground beef to enter the country without out-of-quota tariffs. That's the elevated rates normally triggered when trade volumes cross a specific limit. Addressing consumer costs, the president emphasized that the administration secured a commitment for the newly imported beef to be sold at 25% below current market rates. He didn't specify how that's actually going to happen. Bureau of Labor Statistics data shows the average price of ground beef recently sat at $6.89 a pound. However, that policy is expected to face strong pushback from the cattle industry over concerns about increased foreign competition entering the U.S. market. The National Cattlemen's Beef Association released a statement saying NCBA is disappointed by the president's actions, saying while America's cattle producers share the goal of keeping groceries affordable for consumers, flooding the market with government-subsidized below-market beef is not the way to rebuild the American cattle herd. NCBA continued, saying today's announcement and other market interventions throw cold water on the prospect of herd expansion and sacrifices long-term stability for short-term messaging. So far, Texas has succeeded in containing an outbreak of screwworms across the state. State veterinarian Bud Dinges says it's due to the hard work of a lot of people.
1: As you are aware, the pest has required an unprecedented level of coordination among producers, veterinarians, industry partners, and government agencies. Since Texas confirmed its first case of New World screwworm on June the 3rd, we have identified only 45 cases across 16 counties. While every case is taken seriously, those numbers reflect something important: the extraordinary vigilance of Texas producers, veterinarians, and animal health officials. From the moment this threat emerged, Texans responded quickly by monitoring animals, reporting suspicious cases, and taking prompt action to prevent further spread.
0: And that success becomes clear when you compare the number of Texas screwworm cases to those in Mexico and Central America.
1: Since Mexico reported its first New World screwworm case in November of 2024, it has recorded more than 38,000 cases in 29 of its 31 states. Across Central America, nearly 180,000 animal cases have been detected since 2023.
0: That state veterinarian Bud Dinges addressing the Texas House of Representatives Committee on Agriculture and Livestock. I'm Kerry Martin on the Texas Farm Bureau Radio Network.

0: This first hour of Afternoon Drive is in the books. TSN is coming up top of the hour. Be safe.
1: Here is this day in music history for August 21st. I'm James Terry. In 1961, Elvis Presley started a three-week run at number one on the U.S. album chart with Something for Everybody, his sixth U.S. number one album. On this day in 1965, the Rolling Stones started a three-week run at number one on the U.S. album chart with Out of Our Heads, the group's first U.S. number one album. In 1967, The Doors started recording their second album at Sunset Sound Studios in Hollywood, California. On this day in 1971, Arthur Brown's Kingdom Come, Hawkwind, Dusty Bennett, Brewer's Droop, Indian Summer, Graphite, and second from the bottom of the bill, Queen, all appeared at the Tregay Festival, Truro, Cornwall, England. On this day in 1976, the Rolling Stones, 10cc, Lynyrd Skynyrd, Todd Rundgren's Utopia, and Hot Tuna all appeared at the Knebworth Festival, Hertfordshire, England. Tickets were £4.50. Happy birthday today to singer Jackie DeShannon, known for this 1969 U.S. No. 4 single, Put a Little Love in Your Heart.

0: 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A shower or thunderstorm may pop up this afternoon. We have a stationary front nearby. Sunny for the most part, though, and our afternoon high is about 105. Could get a few showers overnight. We're in the upper 70s, and then sunny and hot Saturday and Sunday, close to 105 both days. I'm meteorologist Steve Hamilton on KSST and KRVA FM.
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0: TSN, Texas State Network News. I'm Alan Skaya. This is the Evening Report. The hearing for Carmelo Anthony is ongoing this afternoon. He's the teenager convicted of killing another at a track meet in Texas a couple years ago. TSN's Russell Scott says the defense laid out its case this morning.
1: Carmelo's supporters were here again before sunrise, hoping to get a seat in the courtroom. After hearing about racist and anti-Semitic messages posted by the victim in the case, Austin Metcalf, Selena says she thinks that should have been revealed in trial.
2: I'm talking about KKK, Hitler, saying that all black people should be killed. All of that should have been presented in the trial.
1: Judge Chitty is hearing more testimony today. He's now expected to decide if Carmelo Anthony gets a new trial or not. The decision expected today. In Collin County, Russell Scott, TSN News.
0: This afternoon, the state's making its case, calling the lead prosecutor to testify. He says death threats have been coming in left and right, plus threats to court officials. Texas Comptroller's Office is doing a deep dive on school district spending. Some say they'll find taxpayer dollars are going to administrators instead of teachers.
3: In San Antonio, Harlandale School District pays their superintendent $655,000 a year.
0: Texas Public Policy Foundation's Sherry Sylvester says a lot of districts are in the same situation. The controller promised to uncover what he described as wasteful and inappropriate spending wherever they discover it. The Cook Political Report has moved the Texas Senate race from lean Republican to a toss-up, as polls continue to show Democrat James Tallarico and Republican Ken Paxton in a statistical dead heat. Here's TSN's Chris Fox with the latest.
4: At the start of the primary season, Cook Political had the Texas Senate race listed as likely Republican.
5: We moved it to lean Republican after Paxton won the primary, and then we shifted it yesterday to toss-up.
4: Jessica Taylor's

0: Around the country.
1: Prosecutors say 34-year-old Kendrick Lamont Fugit ran a sophisticated identity theft operation targeting corporate executives. He's accused of using a phony driver's license and forged corporate papers to impersonate the CFO of an Austin software company and opening a bank account so he could deposit their $13 million refund check from the U.S. Treasury. Prosecutors say he's also accused of a similar scam in Mesquite, where he pretended to be a corporate CEO to deposit a check for nearly $500,000. He's facing federal charges of bank fraud and aggravated identity theft, which could result in a sentence of 30 years in prison if he's convicted. Stephen Pickering, TSN News.
0: Still to come, it's hot outside. We're going to take a look at how people are dealing with it coming up. This is TSN News.
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0: Most of Texas is baking under heat advisory and extreme heat warnings today, and those are going to continue into the weekend. So TSN's Russell Scott talked with some folks about how they're trying to stay cool.
3: Another triple-digit day here in McKinney, and people are finding this getting a little tiresome.
4: You just sweating. You're hot. Like
5: help
4: now.
5: Me.
4: I'm going to take off all these clothes. It's hot. It's too hot.
5: You walk outside, you got to go right back inside and get in the tub.
4: Yes.
5: You it's that hot outside.
4: On, your AC bill up high because it's so hot.
3: A reminder to check the backseat of your car before you walk away from it. I did a little experiment on my car. In less than an hour, inside swelled to 135 degrees. That is deadly. Be careful. In McKinney, Russell Scott, TSN News.
0: Because of the heat, Salvation Army chapters across Texas are reminding people they've got cooling centers available where you can sit in the air conditioning and get something to drink.
6: Folks can drop in during the day, sit down, cool off, get hydrated, get a snack, get themselves refreshed and ready to go on about their day if they need to.
0: Major Rob Webb says so far they provided heat relief to more than 2,000 people just in the DFW area, but they've also got cooling centers in other cities across the state. A growing number of Texas homeowners say they paid Midlothian-based Bright Pools LLC tens of thousands of dollars for pool construction that was never completed. Homeowner Kim Hortman says she's now heard from people across the DFW area who claim they were left with unfinished pools and in some cases liens on their properties.
7: Every day I get a message from someone new that I haven't heard from that says, hey, I saw your post. I'm in the same position. And so I think it far extends beyond what I know at this point.
0: Hortman estimates she's heard from about 30 homeowners so far, but she says that number could grow. Allegations have not been proven, though, and TSN's reached out to Bright Pools LLC and its owner multiple times, but they have not responded. We might be sweltering under the Texas sun right now, but police are looking ahead to end-of-summer celebrations. TxDOT's launching a statewide campaign to try to prevent drunk driving at parties leading up to Labor Day in a couple weeks. Tanya Childress says her daughter was working as a deputy constable near Houston back in 2022 when she got a call about a drunk driver, so she tried to intercept him.
8: He went over four lanes of traffic, and he hit her behind, and the patrol unit immediately burst into flames.
0: Her daughter died. Childress hopes her story can convince others to plan ahead. TxDOT is launching its Drive Sober, No Regrets campaign, working with police departments to increase enforcement the next couple weekends leading up to Labor Day. Coming up, we'll take a look at the day on the markets. This is TSN.
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2: 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And now let's take a look at the day on Wall Street.
3: I'm David Johnson with the Wall Street wrap-up. And not quite enough to salvage the week, but it was an impressive day today. The Dow Industrials average gained 518 points. That's close to 1%. We had almost 0.5% gains in the NASDAQ, up 113. And the S&P average was up 33. I'm not really sure what the impetus was. There were some decent economic news today. The service sector and manufacturing index both showed expansion. But the real concerns this week, and really for the last couple of weeks, have been interest rates, and they're high. They're high again. Went up again today, 4.74% of the 10-year. Oil prices pretty well flat, $86.84. That's up a penny. But again, it's not good. Now, like I say, for the week, the Dow Industrials average lost about 0.9%. S&P was a little bit worse, down 1.4%, and they are still beating up on these artificial intelligence and data center companies. You see that in the NASDAQ, down 2%. What did well this week? Crude, up over 5%. I'm David Johnson.
2: Now here's Texas Ag Commissioner Sid Miller with a look at the ag markets.
4: Well, howdy, neighbors. Texas feeder cattle auctions mixed, 15 lower to $5 higher. Texas weekly direct reporting prices, 10 bucks lower. Cattle futures also down. August live cattle futures down 30 cents, close at 223.05. August feeder cattle futures down 55, close at 334.75. October cotton futures are up, close at 87.07. September wheat futures down 6 pennies, close at 756 a bushel. September corn up a nickel to close at 483. September soybean futures up a nickel, closing at $12.25 a bushel. And September soybean meal futures up 2 bucks. Close at $317.70 a ton. August, Class 3 milk futures up a penny. Close at $16.64 a hundred. September crude oil futures down $1.50. Trading at $88.15 a barrel. And the Dow Jones up 518 points. Close at $53,277. And that's the market roundup from the Texas Department of Agriculture. I'm your commissioner, Sid Miller. And remember, friends, Texas agriculture matters. Sold.
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2: The Supreme Court's Chief Justice says construction on the $400 million White House ballroom can continue. John Roberts signed the order letting work continue while the court continues an emergency appeal. Lower courts ordered construction to stop, saying the ballroom needs congressional approval. The president says the administration will temporarily allow more beef imports into the U.S. without triggering higher tariffs. Donald Trump says imported beef will be sold at 25% below market rates to help American consumers, but some ranching groups say the plan will hurt American ranchers. Ukraine says that Russian drones have hit a shopping mall, killing 14 people and injuring more than 120 others. Volodymyr Zelensky described this as a double-tap attack, with drones hitting first, followed by a second wave as rescue crews arrived. He says the attack was nothing less than a terrorist act. Got sports coming up on many TSN stations. This is the TSN Evening Report.
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1: The new busing program at Sulphur Springs Independent School District getting off to a rocky start as the transportation department switching from the old bus hub system to direct from campus routing. The other big change in busing is the pickup and drop-off point for the students no longer in front of their house, but centralized locations near their house. Some parents taking to Facebook saying those drop-off locations not near enough, as it's reported some children have to walk up to 1 mile from their house to the new designated bus stop. Some families already switching to alternative neighborhood carpooling, joining forces with nearby families to create campus-specific carpool groups, sharing that daily drive between multiple nearby families. Also cuts down the children's transport time versus busing, so they can leave later and get home earlier. Lots of adjustments to be made as the children get back in school. Even if you don't have kids or grandkids at school age this year, you still need to watch out, especially for those school zones when you're driving, and even more than ever, in and around those bus stops in your neighborhood. Not only the kids getting on and off the buses, but making their way from their new bus stop to their home as well. Our most precious resource, water, is something we may take for granted every time we turn on the tap. Most of us may be unaware of how the water makes it to our faucet and wonder if there will be enough in the future. Hopkins County's very thirsty, with more than 17,000 meters spread across 3 municipalities and 10 rural water systems. We consume almost 2 billion gallons of water each year, and you get your water either from a water well through your rural water system or from Jim Chapman Lake up in Cooper, making its way through the treatment plant, the city of Sulphur Springs. The largest water user or seller is the city of Sulphur Springs. They service almost 7,000 meters, treating a little more than 4.5 million gallons of water each day. That treated water gets used by Sulphur Springs residents, but about 17% of it gets sold to three rural water districts as well. The city of Sulphur Springs getting 100% of their water from up in Cooper, and even though they use about 1.6 billion gallons a year, they have water rights to almost 6 billion gallons of water each year. Currently, the water treatment plant in Sulphur Springs has the capacity to treat double the amount of water that they currently use or sell. Even if they more than doubled their current output, they would still be far below that 6 billion gallon annual allotment. County residents on rural water systems that get their water exclusively from well water, there's 7 of them. The Hopkins County Commissioners recently agreeing to join a water conservation group in Northeast Texas, as some counties have been threatened with outside entities coming in and drilling massive water wells that could extract literally billions of gallons from that huge Carrizo-Wilcox aquifer that all the water wells in Hopkins County taps into. That water conservation group will be going down visiting with state officials trying to protect those that currently tap into the aquifer. I've got more information on my website at KSSTradio.com. Just look for the story, Water Concerns in Hopkins County Explained.

0: Jacob DeGrom struck out 10 and allowed one hit and one walk in six innings while reaching 2,000 career strikeouts. As the Texas Rangers beat the Washington Nationals 2-0 Thursday night in a game heard on KSST. Needing two strikeouts to reach the milestone, DeGrom fanned Washington's first two batters. He reached the milestone in the second fewest games and innings in Major League history. Chase Silseth, Jacob Junis, and Jacob Latz completed the shutout for the Rangers, with Latz earning his 25th save. Washington's only hit was a second-inning single by Brady House. The Nationals, the Major's highest-scoring team, were shut out for the second time in the three-game series. Corey Seager hit an opposite-field homer in the third inning.
1: And here it comes, and it's hit high and deep into right. Lowe going back. He's at the track. He's at the wall. This one is gone. Up over the high 16-foot-high wall into the first row of seats for Corey Seager, his 12th home run of the year.
0: Ezekiel Duran tripled in the eighth and scored on Nicky Lopez's sacrifice fly. Otherwise, the Rangers went 0-for-10 with runners in scoring position and left eight men on base. Mackenzie Gore will start for the Rangers in the first game of a home series against the Los Angeles Angels at 7:15 on Friday.
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3: Here's your KSST KRVA FM weather. A stationary front over northern Texas might bring us a shower or thunderstorm for the rest of today, and we'll be at about 105 on the afternoon high. Overnight, some lingering showers, and we're in the upper 70s. We'll get a lot of sunshine Saturday and Sunday, still pretty hot, 100 to 105. I'm meteorologist Steve Hamilton on KSST and KRVA FM.
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0: These days, it's easy to have information overload. 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
1: Here is this day in music history for August 21st. I'm James Terry. In 1961, Patsy Cline recorded the classic Willie Nelson song, Crazy. Cline was still on crutches after going through a car windshield and a head-on collision 2 months earlier and had difficulty reaching the high notes of the song at first due to her broken ribs. Crazy spent 21 weeks on the chart and eventually became one of her signature tunes. On this day in 1966, on their last ever U.S. tour, the Beatles performed in two cities due to a cancellation due to rain the previous day. First, they performed at Crosley Field in Cincinnati, Ohio. Then they flew to St. Louis, Missouri for a concert at Busch Stadium where they performed under a tarpaulin due to a heavy rain. It was this gig that convinced Paul McCartney that the Beatles should stop performing live. In 1968, Tommy James and the Shondells returned to the UK number one position for the second time with the single Money Money. In a peculiar twist, in 1987, Billy Idol's version of the song replaced another Tommy James hit at number one on the Billboard Hot 100, I Think We're Alone Now, covered by Tiffany. On this day in 1972, Jack Cassidy of Jefferson Airplane was arrested after a fight broke out on stage during a concert when the police had been called pigs. Grace Slick was Mace and another group member injured at the show in Akron. Celebrating his birthday today, Kenny Rogers, singer, songwriter, and record producer, actor, and entrepreneur. He has charted more than 120 hit singles across various music genres, topping the country and pop album charts for more than 200 individual weeks in the U.S. alone. He was voted the favorite singer of all time in 1986 joint poll by readers of both USA Today and People. Let's listen to one of Kenny Rogers' hits, Lucille.

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Here's the number one song of the day for August 21st. I'm James Terry. The song was written and recorded by Bobby Gentry, a singer-songwriter from Chickasaw County, Mississippi. Ode to Billy Joe was released in late July and became a number one hit in the U.S., became a big international seller. Billboard ranked Ode to Billy Joe as the number three song for 1967. Ode to Billy Joe ranked at number 412 on Rolling Stone's list of the 500 greatest songs of all time. The recording of Ode to Billy Joe garnered 8 Grammy nominations, resulting in 3 wins for Gentry and 1 win for arranger Jimmy Haskell. Ode to Billy Joe is a first-person narrative that contains a Southern Gothic story in its verses by including the dialogue of the narrator's family at dinner time on the day Billy Joe McAllister jumped off the Tallahatchie Bridge. Through the song, the suicide and other tragedies are contrasted against the banality of everyday routine and polite conversation. The song starts with the narrator and her brother and father coming in from the fields to the family house for dinner. After cautioning them about tracking in dirt, Mama says that she got some news today from Choctaw Ridge that Billy Joe McAllister jumped off the Tallahatchie Bridge, apparently to his death. At the dinner table, the narrator's father shows no surprise at the news and says, "Well, Billy Joe never had a lick of sense, pass the biscuits, please," and goes ahead to mention a little bit about his agricultural work. In the song's final verse, a year has passed, during which the narrator's brother has married Becky Thompson and moved away. Also, her father died from a viral infection, which left her mother despondent. The narrator herself now visits Choctaw Ridge often, picking flowers there to drop them off the Tallahatchie Bridge into the murky waters below. There were many questions left about this song. It's what Billy Joe and his girlfriend threw off the Tallahatchie Bridge, and why Billy Joe did commit suicide. In a November 1967 interview, Bobby Gentry said that it was the question most asked of her by everyone she met. She named flowers, an engagement ring, a draft card, a bottle of LSD pills, and an aborted baby as the most often guessed items thrown off the bridge. Although she knew definitely what the item was, she would not reveal it, saying only, "Suppose it was a wedding ring. It's in there for two reasons," she said. "First, it locks up definite relationship between Billy Joe and the girl telling the story, the girl at the table. Second, the fact that Billy Joe was seen throwing something off the bridge, no matter what it was, provides a possible motivation as to why he jumped off the bridge the next day." Ode to Billy Joe was originally intended as the B-side of Gentry's first single recording, a blues number called Mississippi Delta, on Capitol Records. Today's number one song of the day comes from August 21st, 1967. Here is Bobby Gentry's hit, Ode to Billy Joe. Was it

0: You've been listening to the Afternoon Drive here on KSST. TSN News top of the hour. 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
1: TSN News. I'm Alan Skye. The Carmelo Anthony hearing for a new trial continues at the Collin County Courthouse. Anthony was convicted 2 months ago on the murder of Austin Metcalf at a high school track meet. Russell Scott's been following the case.
2: Defense attorney Toby Shook took the stand, testified that all along they wanted Carmelo Anthony to take the stand in his murder trial, saying they wanted the jury to hear directly from him, hoping that would lead to a lesser charge such as manslaughter. Shook said prosecutors were shocked to hear that Carmelo would testify, and that's when the deal not to discuss character was pulled, basically causing Carmelo to decide not to take the stand when it's expected he would have brought up self-defense. I spoke with three defense attorneys not associated with the case, asking for their prediction, new trial or not. All three said there have been so many surprises in this case already, they couldn't even venture a guess. In Collin County, Russell Scott, TSN News.
1: Prosecutors are still at it now. They argued texts by Anthony show a violent nature, saying he threatened people and even sent pictures of himself holding a gun. And they've just started closing arguments. Each side is going to get another 20 minutes. Lawmakers may be split on the future of border security efforts in Big Bend National Park. A San Angelo Republican says security and conservation are not mutually exclusive, says Border Customs and Border Protection could work with local leaders to find a solution. Meantime, rallies against border security construction there are getting bigger.
3: A bipartisan group of opponents are now demanding that the Texas Parks and Wildlife Commission do more to protect the environment there, and they have found an ally in Commission Chair Paul Foster.
4: We're doing everything we can. We are working with the governor's office. We're working with CBP, with the federal government.
3: This week's hearing comes just days after the feds announced a pause in border barrier construction. The head of Customs Border Protection has been in Texas to do what he called a personal evaluation of the project. In San Antonio, Michael Board, TSN News.
1: Texas Comptroller's Office is doing a deep dive on school district spending. Experts say they'll find taxpayer dollars are, some experts say they're going to find the taxpayer dollars going to administrators instead of teachers.
5: In San Antonio, Harlandale School District pays their superintendent $655,000 a year.
1: Texas Public Policy Foundation's Sherry Sylvester says a lot of districts are in the same situation. The comptroller promised to uncover what he described as wasteful and inappropriate spending, wherever they find it. Texas A&M Forest Service has confirmed emerald ash borer in five more counties, including Delta, Walker, and Wood. Officials say the invasive bug has been blamed for killing hundreds of millions of ash trees across North America. They say eight counties have confirmed the insect so far this year. Texans are being encouraged to avoid moving untreated firewood long distances to help slow the spread. This is TSN News.

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1: The president says the administration will temporarily allow more beef imports into the U.S. without triggering higher tariffs. He says imported beef will be sold at 25% below current market rate to help American consumers. But one conservative group is already criticizing the plan, saying it's going to hurt American ranchers. They say ranchers will need time to build their herds back up. Ukraine's president says a Russian attack is nothing less than a terrorist attack. Ukraine says Russia started with drones attacking a shopping mall, then followed with a second wave as rescue workers arrived. Ukraine says at least 15 people died, 130 more were hurt, including 23 kids. A small plane crash in Alaska has killed 8 people. The Corps of Engineers had chartered the plane when says its own employees were among those who died. NTSB investigators are now headed to the site. It's on Alaska's west coast, about 250 miles west of Anchorage. I'm Alan Skaya, TSN News.
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4: Here's your KSST KRVA FM weather. A stationary front over northern Texas might bring us a shower or thunderstorm for the rest of today, and we'll be at about 105 on the afternoon high. Overnight, some lingering showers, and we're in the upper 70s. We'll get a lot of sunshine Saturday and Sunday, still pretty hot. 100 to 105. I'm meteorologist Steve Hamilton on KSST and KRVA FM.
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8: 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It appears by its own numbers, the U.S. government seems insolvent. 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Add it all up, and it looks like the U.S. owes more than $130 trillion it doesn't have. 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
1: 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He struck him out swinging and the ball game's over.
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3: Hello there, everybody. This is Eric Nadel speaking to you from Globe Life Field in Arlington, along with Matt Hicks and our engineer, Ken Mendez. The Rangers and Angels open up a three-game series tonight. The Angels have already won the season series over the Rangers, 7-3, having taken 3 out of 4 from Texas in Anaheim last week. It'll be Mackenzie Gore on the mound for the Rangers tonight. The left-hander is 7-9 with a 4.45 ERA. He matches up again against Reed Detmers, the left-hander for the Angels, who's 4-8 with a 3.78 ERA. These two opposed each other Monday of last week in Anaheim. They each gave up just one run. The Rangers won the game in 10 innings by the score of 4-1. It was the only game the Rangers won in that series. Coming into play tonight, the Rangers are 63-65. They're a game behind Houston in the American League West, and they are tied with the Minnesota Twins for the number 3 wildcard spot. The Angels are 51-77, but they're playing well of late. They have won 6 of their last 10 ball games. This weekend, we are honoring the 1996 Texas Rangers. They were the first club in this franchise's history to make the playoffs. They were the first club to win a division title. They went 90-72 that year. They scored an awful lot of runs. They gave up a lot of runs. But in the American League that year, the average score of a ball game was 6-5. It was a very different style of baseball. Matt Hicks had a chance to visit with two of the mainstays of that team, second baseman Mark McLemore and left fielder Rusty Greer. Let's listen in on that conversation.
4: All right, a special moment here on our pregame show. Today at a luncheon, the Texas Rangers honored the team from 30 years ago, the 1996 Rangers, who were the first team in franchise history to make it to postseason play. It was terrific listening to everyone share some of their stories from that season, and two of those individuals are joining us right now in Rusty Greer and Mark McLemore. And guys, listening to you two in particular, but others tell stories from that 1996 season, the one takeaway that I have is that it was more than just a baseball team. It really was a family. You guys were a together unit, and it was something that you knew at spring training.
5: Yeah, we were. We had a lot of veterans on the team and some young guys, Rusty being one of them. And, you know, I'd never really been on a team that had been that close before. But I think it was natural, and for me, honestly, I think it really started with the front office. Tom Schieffer was the president of the club, and as far as I know, he welcomed everybody, especially free agents that they had just signed and brought in, welcomed them to the Rangers family.
4: Which and was you.
5: I was one of those guys, yep. Yes, and it absolutely floored me that he even knew or really cared that, hey, it was me, but he knew my wife, knew her name and my kids. And 30 years later, it's still the same thing. So it was definitely a special team.
4: And Rusty, for you, a guy that came up through the organization, you have a different perspective.
6: Well, being drafted in 1999 by the Rangers, that was my team. And so when in coming up in 94, a little bit different managers, different players. 95, they started with Doug Melvin and those guys, Johnny, they started changing the culture, as Tom said earlier. And then 96 rolled around, and I was still a young player trying to make my way. And Johnny was a veteran manager, and he let the veterans run the ship. And the veterans weren't always kind to the young guys.
4: By the way, you just shot a look at Mark right now.
6: Yeah, weren't always kind to the young guys, but it was for me. I played for 10 years, and I can't recall a bunch out of those 10 years except for 1996. And I can recall almost the entire year from a not only playing perspective, but just an off the field bus ride, hotel, clubhouse perspective, because it was one of the most fun years I ever had.
4: When I took a look back at how you guys progressed through that 1996 season, you got off to a rollicking start. You were 7-0. Your first loss didn't happen until you were in Chicago, and that was an extra innings loss. So you guys built a big lead early. How does that help to sustain the kind of season that you guys had?
5: I think when you get off to a good start, I think everybody wants to do that. But I think, you know, you've been around for a while, you understand that 1 week doesn't make the season, especially at the beginning of the season. So I don't think anybody was saying, hey, we're starting off 7-0, 7-1, we're going to make the playoffs. I don't think it was a vibe like that. I think once we figured out, you know, we started gelling, I think, in my mind, somewhere around, you know, the middle of May into June. And then we knew, even if we lost games, that we still had that team that could do something, that could possibly get to the postseason and then win the World Series. So it's never one of those things where, excuse me, you take, you know, the first couple of weeks or even the first month of the season and say, hey, yeah, this is what we're going to do. That just doesn't happen. So it was just something that developed. But I think, you know, by June, we knew we had a special group.
4: Rusty, did you get off to a hot start that year?
6: I was doing all right, you know, but again, I hit third for about 2/3 of the year, but I was not in the three spot early until Will got hurt, and I was doing all right, but then when I got put in the three spot, in the order, that's when I really started to hit, because, and I said it earlier, it helps to have good guys around you hitting, and I had Juan Gonzalez and Will Clark and those guys behind me, Mark and Daryl Hamilton and Pudge at times in front of me. I'm sandwiched in the middle of some really, really good hitters. And so not only did I want to match what they were doing, they helped me by the pitches I was seeing, the situations that came up. So it was a good spot to hit in for sure.
4: During the luncheon today, the pitchers were all together up on stage being interviewed by Eric Nadell. And Darren Oliver, one of the things he said was, man, I was roommates with Rusty Greer that year. Man, I wish we had more time. I've got some stories to tell. So, Rusty, now here's your chance, perhaps, to give us a Darren Oliver story.
6: In the Arizona Fall League, I've known Darren since 1990. When I got drafted, he was drafted in 89 or 88. And we were roommates and played together all through the minor leagues. And in the Arizona Fall League, the air is real dry and hot out there. Well, we stayed in the same room, and so every night he'd start snoring. And so, like his mom, I had to get up and go get him water and bring it back and give it to him, wake him up. Hey, Darren, drink this water, man. Just stop snoring. True story. True story.
4: You didn't get much sleep then.
6: Oh, I got enough sleep, but it was he rags me all the time. But, yeah, I had to bring him some water. And then I used to call some of his pitches in the minor leagues. I used to play first base in the minor leagues. And when he would come to pitch, I pretty much called every single pitch he threw and just different things like that. But it was the minor leagues, it was a good time. And then early in the big leagues, we'd room together too. And there was some good times.
4: Yep. Mac, I know you joined the club in 96, but do you have any stories, one particular story about another teammate that year?
5: Man, 96, probably Kevin Elster, because that, for me, you know, okay, knew we'd got another shortstop, and I'd known who he was. He'd been playing in the National League for a while, but never really got to see him play in person. So first day of spring training, we're taking ground balls. Turning double plays. The very first ground ball he gets, he just kind of swipes it to me. And I caught it, and I was like, that just was kind of funky. What is that? I was like, didn't say anything. The next one, same thing. And I'm like, And then he did it one more time, and I was like, finally said, hey, do you do that all the time? And he was like, yeah, you don't like it there? And I was like, dude, I love it. You can get me the ball that fast? It was just a change of direction and just kind of a, like he's scooping something out, and we scooping the ball out right to me. And I think we led the league in double plays that year. And so I gave him the nickname Shug, short for sugar, because it was just sweet. So him getting the ball to me quickly means I can get rid of it and get out of the way and not get taken out. Now, I know a lot of people don't know what that means. But back then,
4: right,
5: the runner could absolutely run into the middle infielder, turn into double play.
4: And wipe you out.
5: Yes. Yeah. So Shug, sweet, got me out of the way.
4: All right. You guys clobbered the baseball in 1996. It's remarkable when you look at the individual statistics from that year. Everybody hit home runs. You guys scored so many runs. And now, the pitching staff, and this was talked about, you had five guys that were 11-game winners or better, but three of those five guys had ERAs that were over five. But you were always in every game because you knew that you could score runs. That mentality, I think. You had a team batting average of .284. In today's game, that's ridiculous. What's it like coming to the ballpark knowing, A, you're going to be in the lineup, B, you guys are going to rake?
6: That means I came to the ballpark every day thinking we were going to win. And so for me, I think you give credit to Rudy Aramillo, who was the hitting coach back then. He didn't overcomplicate things. He was really a glorified psychologist with us. He kept us straight, and we felt bad about ourselves. He made us feel better mentally. But then you look up and down the lineup, you had some really good hitters. And I think that Johnny did a good job of finding the ebb and flow of the lineup that utilized on-base guys, multifaceted guys, on-base, walks, and then power guys, and sprinkled them throughout the lineup to give us the best chance. Kevin Elster, I think that's the one that in the ninth spot, 24 homers, 99 RBIs, nobody could have seen that coming. But I think that's the one that really helped that lineup, especially at the bottom of the lineup, turning it over to the top half.
5: No question about it. I think if I'm not mistaken, I think 7 of the 9 starters hit at least 10 homers. And the 2 that didn't were Daryl Hamilton and I. But we were the guys that got on base. And when you look at, you know, how Kevin Elster got 99 RBIs, that meant everybody ahead of him was on base as well. He picked up whatever somebody else didn't pick up. It was just a great hitting lineup, and knowing that you're going to score some runs. Yeah, your pitching staff might give up some runs, but that pitching staff also knew, hey, if they give up 4 or 5 early, okay, let's just leave it right there. Shut them down from that point on, that we were going to probably score 4, 5, and 6 runs and get right back into it. And we did that an awful lot. It's just a lot of fun, you know, coming to the ballpark every day knowing that you've got a really good chance to win a ball game.
4: All right, we're talking with Mark McLemore and Rusty Greer, two members of the 1996 Rangers being honored here this weekend at Globe Life Field, a 30-year anniversary of sorts, the first team to win in the franchise history, the American League West title, and make it to the postseason. Either of you guys can take this next question, but I've got to ask it. In 1996, Juan Gonzalez did not make the All-Star team. He was the American League MVP at the end of the year. Now, I know he was hurt early in the season. He missed about a month. But I looked at his stats at the All-Star break. He had 22 home runs and 70 runs batted in at the All-Star break. How did he not make the All-Star team that year?
6: I have no idea. No idea. He was, I mean, Juan was the, I think that a good lineup is one that each player understands their role and is willing to take what they're given during the course of an at-bat or a game. And I think Juan was really good at that. Yes, he was known for his power, but Juan could hit. And he used the entire field. And I think that he was the glue in the middle of that lineup that I knew that if I didn't get it done, he was going to get it done, and he did all year long. And how he didn't make the All-Star team in 96, I have no idea. And then when the MVP, that tells you a lot.
5: I think it pissed him off.
4: Yeah.
5: That's what I really feel.
4: Okay.
5: And rightfully so, yes. I think he should have been on the All-Star team, but he made up for it by getting, you know, for himself by getting the MVP. Just an incredible talent. Like 22 and 70 at the break. There were some sluggers in the American League, so I don't remember what those numbers were for the rest of them, but 22 and 70 at the break, and you miss. He actually missed like 5 or 6 weeks at the beginning of the season because I played left. Because he was, and I think you went to right, didn't you?
6: Yeah.
5: And so, for him to be able to win MVP after that, that's pretty good.
4: Mm-hmm.
5: Yeah.
4: All right. One final question here, because we're running out of time. But getting a chance to see all the guys coming back this weekend, and you know, reacquainting yourselves, and in some cases, I know you guys keep in touch with these guys, but. But what do you feel inside getting a chance to see all of these former teammates and coaches again?
6: Well, that brings back memories, good memories of, one, when you're a young man, you know, had more hair, less pounds. We're all having to do double takes at each other when we see each other. We're not sure who we are. It brings back really good memories for me. I was a young kid trying to make my way in a game that I'd always wanted to play. And these guys made me feel at home. Johnny Oates made me feel at home. The front office made me feel at home. And so it just, like I said earlier, I don't remember a lot about the rest of the years. I can recall things, but I can remember boatloads about 1996, and I think it's a tribute to the guys that were on that team.
5: It definitely brings back a ton of memories. And you see guys, and you'll remember certain things that guys did, certain things, the way they did things, certain conversations or, you know, certain celebrations. It's just a lot of fun for me. I love it. You know, I see this guy all the time, and it's still that fresh feeling and like we're back there in 96, in those days where we were playing every day. It's just always great to have something like this happen.
4: All right. Mark McLemore, Rusty Greer, thank you guys so much for the time and the memories. We really appreciate it.
6: Thank you.
5: Thanks for having me.
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10: Here's your KSST KRVA FM weather. A stationary front over northern Texas might bring us a shower or thunderstorm for the rest of today, and we'll be at about 105 on the afternoon high. Overnight, some lingering showers, and we're in the upper 70s. We'll get a lot of sunshine Saturday and Sunday, still pretty hot. 100 to 105. I'm meteorologist Steve Hamilton on KSST and KRVA FM.
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3: Eric Nadel with Matt Hicks back at Globe Life Field. Rangers and Angels about to start a three-game series. Mentioned in the open that the Rangers have lost 7 out of 10 to the Angels, and that's the kind of thing that can't happen the rest of the way. Matt, as you look at the race, what do you think is the key to the Rangers actually making the playoffs and getting far enough above 500 to earn the last playoff berth, whether it's in the division or in the wild card race?
4: You know, you watch what's happened here over the last few weeks, and essentially it's been about a half dozen teams that are bobbing up and down in the water, and occasionally you move a little bit forward, a little bit behind, but outside of a team just catching fire, and running away with things, which I don't see any of these teams, you know, doing any of this. The Rangers need to win series, and specifically they need to win the three series that they have remaining against teams in the American League West. Now, I know that the Angels are not in the race. I know that the A's are not in the race. But this season, if the Rangers don't make the postseason, one thing they can point back to is how poorly they have done within the division. Entering play tonight, the Rangers are 18-25 against the American League West, with a winning record only against Seattle. They're 3-7 against this Angels club. They finished their season series with the Astros, winning only 4 of 13. And they're 4-6 against the A's. So if you're going to do anything, if you're going to be that final wild card team, or if you're going to win the American League West, even though you have no games remaining against Houston, you have got to, at a minimum, win these series against these other three clubs. So that's 6-3, and you probably need to go 7-2 or 8-1. That is going to help provide some separation from all of these other clubs, the Minnesota Twins, the Cleveland Guardians, the Toronto Blue Jays of the world, the Seattle Mariners. You just need to stay above water, but you have to do well against teams in your division. And so far, really, outside of how they performed against the Seattle club that continues to just tumble downward, the Rangers haven't performed well against those other three.
3: No, and in fact, the Angels have a better record within the division than the Rangers do. They're actually 20-20 within the division. And keep in mind, too, the Rangers' series against the Angels this weekend and against the A's later on in the month will be played here, where the Rangers have actually played pretty good baseball and very good baseball of late. But when you look at those other teams in the wild card race, and it seems every week we say, well, this is the team you got to watch out for. You know, last week it was the Orioles, and this week it seems it's the Toronto Blue Jays, who won 14 out of 21. When you look at all the other teams in that wild card race, is there a team that scares you more than the others?
4: I don't know as though any of them scare me, because while they might have a short run where they look good, they'll come back down to the level of everybody else. So for me, just looking ahead, if this continues the way it continues, with all of these teams being so close and no one really pulling away, it makes the final three games of the season really important, because the Rangers finish up the regular season with 3 in Minneapolis against the Twins. Earlier this year, the Twins came here and the Rangers had a really poor series and got swept. There's a real good chance that we go to the final three games of the regular season, probably having to win that series in Minnesota, perhaps, to get in.
3: Yeah, 34 games left to go, including tonight. So what do you think the Ranger record needs to be in order to make the playoffs? If they were to go 20-14, they'd wind up with 83 wins. Would that be enough to get in? What do you think?
4: I think 83 is enough to get that third and final wildcard spot. I don't know if that's enough to win the division. Now, you're only one game behind Houston entering this weekend. The Astros are dead even at 500 at 64-64. And the Astros haven't looked like a team that's really going anywhere, especially on offense here of late. So I don't want to say that 83 also wins the division. Maybe it's 83 or 82 even to get into that final wild card spot. Maybe it's 83 or 84 to win the division, but the Rangers stand at 63-65 right now. So yeah, if you're going to win 84 games, you've got to win 21 of the remaining 34, go 21-13, I think, to be assured of a spot. Baseline, you're probably going to need to win at least 18 of the remaining 34 and hope that you get some help along the way.
3: Yeah, and of course next week the Rangers have a really daunting road trip coming up, with 3 games against the first place White Sox in Chicago, 3 games against the first place Brewers in Milwaukee. But let's talk about tonight, where you've got another Mackenzie Gore Reed Detmers matchup, the third time this year that those two guys have matched up, and last time it was quite a pitcher's duel between the two.
4: Yeah, they each gave up just one run. Detmers giving up a run on a two-out run-scoring single by Elias Diaz, and Gore's only run allowed was a Mike Trout home run in the first inning. Both of these guys right now are in good form. For Detmers, since the All-Star break, six starts, in which he's 1-2 with a 1.83 ERA, and all of the other numbers are great. The crazy thing there for Detmers is the Angels are 1-5 in those six starts, and they have scored a grand total of seven runs in those six Detmers starts. So he's not getting any kind of support here of late. And as far as Mackenzie Gore goes, over his last three outings, an ERA of 2.12. I didn't see the start, obviously, in West Sacramento, but Mackenzie has been more on the attack here of late, and that has been working out for him.
3: Yeah, I think he's changed his pitch mix as the season's gone on. It seems like he's used the fastball more. He's used the changeup more. The curveball, not as much, right? All we heard about was how great his curveball was, and that's really not that big a factor anymore.
4: Exactly. And so we'll see if he continues that current mix here tonight.
3: And, of course, the Rangers at home have done well. Over the last four series, they've won all four. And they've won six of their last seven series at home, including the Washington series, where the Rangers actually threw two shutouts. But in the month of August, the Rangers have not scored a lot of runs. They have not hit well. They're going to need to pick it up offensively if things are going to really look up for this club. They do have Corey Seager swinging the bat well right now. And one of the problems all year has been the Rangers have not hit on more than two or three offensive cylinders at a time. And they certainly need to make that change over the course of the final one-fifth of the season. So we've got the Rangers and the Angels coming up. We've got our conversation with Skip Schumacher coming up. We'll have that for you when the Ranger pregame show continues after this on the Trajan Wealth Rangers Radio Network.
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0: Welcome to the Skip Schumacher Show. Hi again, everybody. Eric Nadel with the Rangers Skipper. Rangers and Angels open a three-game series tonight after a Jacob deGrom masterpiece last night. You talked after the game about how it was vintage deGrom, the way it looked when you were batting against him. How early in the game last night did you realize that he had that kind of stuff and that kind of command?
1: First two hitters, I mean, you could see it right away that he was on the attack. And I think when you saw the slider underneath the barrel of the left-hander, you knew that the slider was back to where he wanted it. So 98, 92 mile-an-hour slider, you knew the arm felt good. You're talking with him every single inning to make sure he feels okay to send him back out. And to give us six innings, to win a series was huge as well.
0: You know, having had to take him out after two innings in his previous start and give him a couple of extra days of rest, it has to be pretty reassuring to see that kind of outing from him.
1: Well, I mean, if you watched him play catch on Monday, you wouldn't have thought that he was going to, provide us six innings. So, I didn't know where it was going to go. I didn't know if he was going to be on the IL. I didn't know if it was going to be, pushing back even further. I had no idea where this was going to go. The bullpen session, he was throwing, 95 to 97 miles an hour. So that made me feel a lot better on Tuesday. And then Wednesday, he said, I'm ready to pitch. But you never know what you're going to get because of when you hear tricep injury, you get a little nervous. So for him to provide it, again, what he did was pretty special.
0: Corey Seager with the big home run to provide the only run you really needed last night. How would you describe the way he's looking at the plate right now?
1: Superstar. I mean, that's who Corey Seager is. He's a superstar. I mean, there's not too many of these guys that are in the league that can, carry you throughout not only a series but a month. And, we're hoping for that. Health provided, obviously, because, Corey's not at 100% either. But, again, I've said it before, he's doing everything he can for us to get on the field to help us win games. And it's so much more than just the bat. I mean, the name in the lineup means something. And, just like I'm looking at Mike Trout, his name is in the lineup. Whether he's healthy or not, I don't want to see him at the plate. And I think the other team feels the same way about Corey.
0: Tonight, another Mackenzie Gore-Reed Detmers matchup. Last time in Anaheim, they each gave up only one run. What do you remember about that game?
1: Both lefties were on the attack. Both pitchers had their fastballs working at the top and their changeups. They're very similar. Detmer's changeup is really, really good against righties. It helps because he throws glove side a lot.